0: which is formerly Head to Health, provides free face-to-face mental health support for adults aged 18 and over. So they can be found at Unit 7, 165 Commercial Street East, Mount Gambier. We have the details here. If you miss anything, we can pass those on to you, including phone numbers. But for the Limestone Coast Health Hub and the Mount Gambier Medicare Mental Health Centre, it's walk-in, no appointment needed, no referral or Medicare card required. They go on to say that sometimes the hardest step is simply knowing where to turn. If today feels heavy, don't carry it alone. Reach out to someone you trust or take that first step and ask for support. They also say that if you see posts like this, like Beck and I are doing today, share it, share the message. You might be thinking it, but other people might not have seen it in their feeds, and you never know who might need it.
1: This is just three. Those are just three posts that we've seen on our own social media feeds. So I'm sure there are plenty more going around. And of course, something again Superintendent said is, you know, the family have really asked for their privacy at that time. This time they must be going through such a hard moment, and it's hard because obviously it's news. We need to cover it. It's our jobs to cover it. And we understand media has sort of flooded the region, and there's been a lot of coverage. All stations are covering this. But yeah, we understand this is going to be something that's going to impact, you know, our local community for a long time, even when we stop talking about this. So even if you feel you're okay right now, if it comes back, if it brings up any memories for you, these are numbers that you can, you know, save in your phones, have access to them. You can start talking about this amongst your own friends, your own family members, whatever it may be. And then if you've got them in your phone, it's something I say over and over and over. It seems really simple and really silly to keep saying it, but you have no idea when these types of conversations or feelings could crop up for you. If you have these resources in your phone, you can be a support to those in your life. And that is an incredible first step for people to take. You know, saying like, here's something I've used before. You know, maybe we can call this number together. We can, you know, start seeing if we can get any referrals for you, whatever it may be. Having conversations is the best thing to do. So you have some numbers?
0: Yes. So the one we often go to is Lifeline 13 11 14. They're there for you 24/7. Beyond Blue is another one, 1300 22 4636. There is also 1800 Respect, which is the Family and Domestic Violence Hotline. That's 1800 737 732. There is the suicide callback service if you are in immediate distress, 1300 659 467. There is also standby, which is support after suicide, 1300 727 247. And unless otherwise specified, these hotlines are all free to use. They are often national. They are 24/7. They are available to you in your time of need.
1: And yeah, save them in your phone. If you miss them, if you want them, give us a buzz, 1300 476 222. We're here to answer your calls. We're here to have a chat. You know, sometimes we understand ABC radio can sometimes be the connection that people have and the only connection in their day. We're your friends. We're part of this community. We're here to stay. So yeah, talk to us as well. 1300 476 222. As we have heard from this texter, they just said, you know, thank you for acknowledging it's been a hard week because many of us are feeling heavy at the moment. It's good for people to realise it's also very normal to feel this way under the circumstances. However close, however distant you are from the situation, it's not been easy to hear about it this past week. So check in with yourselves, take care of yourselves. We cannot say that enough. Again, 13, 11, 14, Lifeline is there for you. All right, Elise Arminini, can you take it away with some news headlines, please?
2: ABC Southeast, news headlines.
0: Thank you, Beck. A bird conversation... A bird conservation group in the southeast is continuing its calls for physical signage to display public information about H5 bird flu along the coast. For weeks, the volunteer group has been saying government messaging isn't getting to the right people, potentially risking delays in testing and further spreading the deadly strain. Following confirmation of local transmission among a number of greater crested terns in SA, Friends of Shorebirds SE Chair Jeff Campbell says it's unfortunate that signage hasn't been rolled out yet. In national news, Australia has won 9 gold medals on the final night in the pool at the Glasgow Commonwealth Games to end the meet with a record-breaking 37 golds. Kai Taylor took out the men's 200-metre freestyle from lane 1 as the second slowest qualifier. Taylor has told ABC Sport it was always his intention to begin his swim with aggression. And in international news, FIFA's disciplinary committee has opened proceedings against Argentina after its players held up a banner claiming sovereignty over the Falkland Islands at the end of their semi-final against England at the Men's Soccer World Cup. The governing body says using a sports event for demonstrations of a non-sporting nature could be a potential breach of the disciplinary code. 2 Argentine players and an official are also being investigated for allegedly assaulting opponents after they lost the final to Spain. And there'll be some more news at 10 o'clock.
1: Thank you very much, Elise. All right, so Neil the Seal in Tasmania.
0: Yes.
1: We know about him. We love him. Mm-hmm. We love hearing stories about him. He's racked up a bit of a bill.
0: Yes, there's been ongoing coverage about the damage that he is wreaking across Tasmania in his travels. I've seen the video of him going at a traffic, kind of like a small island traffic sign.
1: Bollards. Yeah.
0: Well, it's one of those like black and white stripy signs. It's kind of one of those ones. He wanted to take that thing down and he did.
1: There's no stopping him.
0: No, like, he's massive.
1: If he's angry at a sign for whatever reason, he's going to go at it.
0: Hey, we all get angry at signs sometimes, don't we?
1: Sure do. I don't know. Like, it's not his fault. He comes ashore where he wants and mm-hmm. there's human infrastructure in place. It's not his fault he doesn't fit in with it. It's not his fault that he thinks a sign is inconvenient.
0: Yes.
1: And there's no stopping him because he's huge. We mm-hmm. know about that. He's only about 5.5 years old and he's still not even full size yet.
0: No, but he's gotten over the tonnage, I think. He's reached a ton, which is just insane for, you know, to think of something that's getting around Tasmanian roads that's that big and, you know, neighbourhoods.
1: Yeah.
0: And humans can't do anything about it. Like, they have to leave him. Like, I mean, you've probably seen videos of people using very official sticks with like posters or something at the end to like poke him along, but you can't do anything. Like, you can't tranquilize him or anything. You just gotta let him go.
1: Excuse me, Neil.
0: We actually needed that sign.
1: We need this car parked. Yeah. Would you mind moving along, please?
0: You're actually double parked.
1: Neil don't care.
0: Yeah.
1: Neil does what he wants, and that's what we love about him. And of course, we always want him to just be like happy and healthy. Mm. That's the main thing. But yes, his most recent visit at Seven Mile Beach near Hobart, thousands of people went to go and visit him a day. There were interstate tourists who came to Tasmania just to see Neil, which is ludicrous. The Clarence City Council there estimated its cost for traffic, crowd management, as well as repairs totaled $31,540 over 15 nights. So most of the council's costs, I love that this was like put into someone in a council at Clarence City Council had this as like their task to put into the agenda a bill for Neil the Seal.
0: Yeah.
1: They were linked to staffing, so 131.5 standard hours and 144 overtime hours accrued because he didn't care whether it was day or night.
0: No,
1: he was
0: going to
1: interact with whatever he wanted. Yeah, of course, a bit of a relatively small damage bill, the mayor has said. So he's done one sign, 10 bollards, one section of fence. They all need to be replaced, equating to around $1,297 in materials. Yeah, plenty of members of the public were being urged to stay away because they could really like distress him as well. That was the problem.
0: And also, they can be really territorial and dangerous at times. Like, yes, he's become kind of this spectacle and kind of this tourist attraction, but he is a wild animal and they are so powerful.
1: Elephant seals.
0: Yeah.
1: They're incredible. If anyone has ever seen...
0: Happy Feet?
1: No, Sammy. Sammy the seal.
0: In Portland?
1: Across the border in Portland. Sometimes you often have leopard seals turn up along the coast. The coast is so big. You're never going to know who's exactly where at any point. And like, there are so many remote areas that we just have no idea about.
0: Mm-hmm.
1: But even the videos of people interacting with leopard seals, huge, so very... Just don't go near them.
0: Yeah, leopard seals are, I would say, scarier.
1: Yes.
0: Than the elephant seal, because they are fast and they have teeth.
1: He is expected to come back bigger and more unpredictable than before. So at the moment, they've been talking about how he's in his teenage years. Maybe explain some of
0: teenage
1: his
0: boy behaviors. Which is funny, because usually teenage boys spend time in their bedroom.
1: No, he's getting out.
0: He's out in the wild. He's showing himself to the world.
1: Yeah, so he's expected to be bigger each time he comes back. Adult elephant seals weighing close to 3,000 kilograms. That's close to three times his current weight. Either or, I would welcome him back, and I'd just say, here's your section of beach. I'll just leave you to it.
0: Yeah.
1: Good luck. Sorry about all the cones.
0: You're making advanced plans to take a trip to Tasmania next year?
1: No, I don't need to. I can go see Sammy. I can go see Sammy. I'm okay. But yeah, they are listed as endangered. There's a lot that obviously goes on. It's great for like news cycle and a bit of fun to talk about when he does come. But at the end of the day, he's a very important creature. We need to take care of him. And good luck to the council replacing all of their bollards and fences and whatever else he's done.
0: Yeah. It's a shame they can't just leave it, because he'll probably come back next year and just do it all again. He'll be like, wait a minute, that sign, I got rid of that last year.
1: I took you down.
0: Hang on. What happened?
1: All right. If you want to read more on this or see the beautiful photos of beautiful Neil, there is an ABC article that I'm reading off of there. Neil the Seal's damage bill and management costs revealed. It's, of course, coming from our Tasmanian colleagues. So thank you very much to them. The content is endless and always entertaining.
0: Tis,
1: yes. Bit of light news.
0: Exactly. I was going to say, we all need a bit of light, heartfelt news at this time. So, yes, a good one to read.
1: All right, Elise, Elsie Adamo will be in the presenting chair. You'll be producing tomorrow for your Friday breakfast.
0: Yes, another full show as well. But, yeah, we'll have Elsie in the chair and Elsie and Elise, the dynamic duo.
1: Beautiful. Thank you, Elise.
0: Thanks, babe.
1: Elise Arminini in the studio with your news update this morning.

0: Smooth operator, you're on ABC Southeast where it's 13 minutes to 10 this morning. Well, a bit of breaking news on the bird flu front. So it has now been detected in Victoria. So avian H5 flu detected in Victoria. The Chief Veterinary Officer, Dr. Graham Cook, said this detection is as a result of Australia's response, with the Victorian government undertaking surveillance for the disease. So preliminary testing has indicated H5 bird flu in a single greater crested tern found in Portland. Further genetic testing is underway at the CSIRO's Australian Centre for Disease Preparedness at Geelong to formally confirm this result. As well, the news coming through from Perza this morning that a giant petrel at Port Lincoln has returned a positive H5 bird flu test. And there are now also 13 new suspected H5 bird flu cases in wild seed birds in South Australia. So this is on top of the 11 suspected cases yesterday coming from Kangaroo Island and the southeast. So of the 13 new suspected cases today, 8 of them have been taken in from the Robe District Council. So results for all 24 suspected bird flu cases are expected to be known in the coming days. There remains no H5 bird flu detections in poultry or other livestock, nor evidence of mass mortalities in any animals anywhere in Australia. That's the latest coming from PIRZA. Now, of course, this is going to be raising questions. Of course, it being detected in terns in Portland and in Kangaroo Island. Our ABC reporter Caroline Horn is at Seal Bay on Kangaroo Island this morning. Caroline, thanks for your time today.
1: Morning, Beck.
0: So what are you seeing there on KI today?
1: So I've come down to Seal Bay where the visitor centre is opened at 9 o'clock, but obviously there's signs out saying, well, you can still do the boardwalk tours. You can't do the on-beach component because that's been paused since bird flu was detected in a crested tern here on the beach. And the Minister for Primary Seas, Claire Scriven, said yesterday that that was really to protect the sea lions, I guess, from anything else that, you know, might happen as an interaction with people. But there's been no detection in sea lions as yet, but everybody is feeling like it's just really a bated breath moment, wait and see.
0: Yeah, is it just the crested tern species that we're concerned about here again on KI? Obviously mentioning the sea lions there, but in terms of birds, is that where the main concern is?
1: I mean, that's the ones that have been obviously been turning up positive. And ironically, as I came into Seal Bay, I realised that the visitor centre, the big sign as you come in here, is a sea lion next to a couple. That's because they are very prevalent, very around. Mm. In terms of what there's concern about, I mean, there's concern about raptors, concern about sea eagles. It's really widespread, and particularly around some of those endangered species, because it's not really sure what's going to happen to some of those and, you know, how resilient they can be.
0: Yeah, of course. Now, Caroline, a bit closer to home, you work alongside the Coorong stretch of coastline as well. What's been the message from locals there on bird flu concerns? Oh, there we go.
1: Yeah, oh, no, I've got your back, so I've just moved up the boardwalk a bit. So, yes, I've been

0: you know, checking regularly people in the Coorong, and there hasn't been, as you would know, no positive cases as yet, but the Terns in the southeast, there's Terns in the Coorong, and in fact, the only...
1: Caroline, we seem to be having a bit of trouble keeping you on the line this morning. We'll see what we can do for that this morning. Can you hear us all right?
0: I can hear you now. Can you hear me?
1: Yeah, we can. Bit of a weather interruption, perhaps. We are, of course, crossing to you live from Kangaroo Island. So along the Coorong, what species are locals most concerned about?
0: I mean, there's concern for pelicans, although it's not breeding season at the moment, which I believe Dr. David Payton was saying yesterday that could be a bit of a good thing because they're not there in those large numbers. But obviously the black swan, there's been concerns about the black swan and what bird flu could mean for them because they're such a unique species and they haven't been exposed to this strain before. But obviously there's all those little waders and, you know, the plovers and all those. It's just such a great breeding habitat. There's just, sort of widespread concern. And if it's spreading amongst the Terns particularly, they breed at Wright Island, which is just off the coast at Victor Harbour, so not very far away. So, yeah, unfortunately, it really just feels like everybody's just waiting and hoping for the best, but sort of expecting that, you know, this could be quite devastating for some species.
1: Are locals feeling prepared? They know how to record, report, manage this type of thing?
0: We haven't had, down on the Fleurieu, we haven't had one of those meetings. Oh, sorry, I haven't been to one of those meetings, but I think we'd have a lot of bird watchers in that area, particularly because we have a large retired population. And so I think a lot of them have responded and are being part of that. Yet, if you find something that's sick or injured, don't touch it, but record where and when, and then contact the emergency animal diseases hotline. So I think that message is getting through. And in fact, a couple of tourists here at Kangaroo Island who arrived about the same time I did, and they said, oh, we can't go onto the beach, but they were expecting that. They'd heard of it and they weren't too perturbed. They were like, okay, we'll just do the boardwalk instead.
1: Yeah, what will you be doing with your time on KI there, Caroline?
0: So at the moment, I'm about to go and hit up a few of the tourists and see if they want to have a chat to me on camera, just about what their reaction, you know, seeing the sea lions and, you know, concerns, if it'll change any of their travel plans. And then I'll try and make contact with some of the tourist operatives here who apparently they're having a bit of a webinar at the moment this morning, I think, to talk through some of the issues.
1: Yeah, indeed. Well, good luck. Stay warm. Plenty to come in terms of what PIRRSA will be saying, I'm sure, today. We'll see more press conferences, more news coming from these new suspected cases. Caroline, take care of yourself. Thank you.
0: Thank you.
1: Caroline Horn, there, our reporter, coming to us from Kangaroo Island at Seal Bay this morning, of course, where we are seeing these suspected cases, well, part of these suspected cases coming from. So just a recap, PIRRSA putting out new news this morning, as well as the suspected case from Portland, a crested tern being sent for further testing across the border at Portland. We now have 13 new suspected H5 bird flu cases in wild seabirds today. Of those, 8 are from the Robe District Councils. Again, greater crested terns. And as well 5 from Seal Bay at Kangaroo Island. So that follows the 11 suspected H5 bird flu cases in seabirds reported yesterday. We had, I think, about 7 or 8 of those from the southeast area again. So we are expecting to see results for all 24 suspected bird flu cases in South Australia to be known in the coming days. And it was those cases coming from the southeast yesterday. We are yet to have the National Laboratory confirm, but it was thought that these are local transmissions. And if that is the case, that will be the first instance of that happening on Australian shores with this H5 bird flu. So potential there, the news coming in that these crested terns are now spreading it amongst themselves across our coastline. Yet to be confirmed, but we expect it to be confirmed. The ministers were saying in South Australia yesterday that that is a highly, highly likely scenario. Plenty more to stay in tune with. Please do keep across all of this, hearing the reports from some locals that some people don't even know about avian flu. So please always avoid touching sick or dead birds and other wildlife. If you do see something worrying yourself whilst you're out and about, record what you see, take photos, take notes, note where you are, note what type of species it is as best you can.

0: and then report it. Always report it to the Emergency Animal Disease Hotline on 1800 675 888. If you need any further information, there is plenty on the birdflu.sa.gov.au website. And again, there's an information session happening down at Robe next Tuesday with PRRS aplenty to keep across.
1: We challenge you to step up and be a change maker.
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0: So today's Select Your Version, we pitched to you You Give Love a Bad Name, the original by Bon Jovi, the cover by Anastasia, an absolute landslide going to Bon Jovi. Their original You Give Love a Bad Name taking the win this morning.

0: Bon Jovi taking the win in today's Select Your Version song competition with their original You Give Love a Bad Name. It's been a tough week. Southeast, take care of yourselves. Check in with each other and be kind to each other. Now, I will speak to you on Monday. Elsie Adamo with you tomorrow. I hope you will have a safe and happy weekend. It's 10 o'clock news time.
1: ABC News with Matt Coleman. Police are investigating the discovery of suspected human remains found in the state's far north. They've been found at Andamooka, near where police have been searching for missing 41-year-old Tricia Graff. She vanished after a night out with friends late last year, but it's not yet known if the remains are hers. A giant petrel at Port Lincoln has tested positive for H5 bird flu. There have been 15 confirmed positive H5 bird flu cases in South Australia. There are also 13 new suspected H5 cases in wild seabirds in SA. Samples have been sent to a lab in Geelong to be confirmed. The chair of Primary Producers SA says that if H5 bird flu was to reach production flocks, the

what are you doing? You know, do you want to do this at the weekend? And I was saying, I might be dead by the weekend. And so I've lived my whole life from that point, really, again, just like the soccer moment, from that moment with, you know, do it today, seize the moment. You could be dead by tomorrow. And that's a real embodied, felt experience for me with my friends. So the head boy who

in wild birds and poultry, but also to prevent contamination or the feeding of contaminated food or water sources, equipment, basic hygiene and husbandry practices to, as far as possible, prevent spillover. The consideration of enhanced biosecurity, including things like housing orders, will be based on

0: 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Listen, ABC South Australia and Broken Hill, Blondie, Union City Blue. 22 past 3, 1300 160 222 is the number to get in touch. Stacey in Cleve, hello.
1: Hello, how you going, Matt?
0: Good, thank you. Good. How's Cleve this afternoon?
1: Oh, it's very cold, but that's okay. We did have Tom Mann let me know it was going to be 13 today, so I'm dressed for the weather and I've got my fire going, so that's
0: oh,
1: fine.
0: Good. Well, I can tell you it's 12 degrees at the moment.
1: Oh, thank you. Well, we haven't quite reached the maximum. One to go, yes.
0: Yeah, you might actually get there. What can we do for you this afternoon, Stacey?
1: Oh, I just thought you said make the topic. I was thinking about making tea, and so then I went to the pantry and got out my bolognese sauce, which jogged my memory about just a recent trip that I had to one of the major supermarkets. And so there's a new product on the shelf, and it's called Mum's Sauce, Matt. And so
0: okay.
1: it's a generic brand that's unique to the big supermarket to make it a cheaper option than the name
0: brands that might be more
1: pricey. So then because of that, because it's called Mum's Sauce, I suppose then they're trying to go down the cute factor. And the writing on the label, you know, I might send an image through to your producer later, is like it's in child's handwriting. You know how like when Winnie the Pooh, it's like Winnie the Pooh's house and he deliberately has a backwards S and that's quite cute, that sort of thing.
0: Yeah.
1: So everybody knows how to spell sauce, maybe, and this is my point, that maybe if you don't know how to spell sauce, suddenly now the supermarket is almost promoting poor spelling. So the Mum's Sauce product, it's Australian, it's M-U-M, apostrophe S, all very good grammar, well done. And then sauce, S-A-U, S for Sally, E.
0: Oh, so, yeah. Right.
1: And so
0: they were going down the queue.
1: Sauce is already a homophobe.

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Temperatures at the moment, Roxby Downs on 15 degrees, Whyalla 13, Snowtown and Renmark 11, Port Pirie and Kingscote on 12, and Narracourt right now has 9 degrees. You're listening.

0: novelty song, but they were good.
1: Yeah. Were they a Kiwi band?
0: They were, yeah.
1: Yeah, I thought so. Oh, Geelong are kicking away. That can't be right. I've picked Collingwood. No!
0: Good man. It's all right. You know, they're counting pies.
1: It's a long. Oh, Collingwood are up by 19 points, early stages of the first quarter. So Collingwood 3-2-20 leading. Sorry, the Cats 3-2-20 lead Collingwood

0: reported in lots of different ways, and I yeah, people keep asking the questions, and the number of people that sit on our statue and have their photo taken with pistols pointed forward is amazing. But
1: The ostrich riding bushranger, the diminutive John Francis.
0: absolutely.

A very sultry version by Dusty Springfield, Breakfast in Bed and Kisses for Free. What about one of the biggest selling albums probably of the 70s and maybe beyond that, released in 1979? This is the title track to a very famous Supertramp album.

0: Peter Sarsted. That is frozen orange juice. We are halfway through the jukebox. Songs that associate to breakfast. Back with a ripper right after this.
1: New from ABC Books.
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0: 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The jukebox tonight, the theme is songs around breakfast. Some suggestions that you have sent through. Glenys, thank you. Left Field, Moon River, most famously associated with breakfast at Tiffany's. Yeah, I get that, Glenys, but not really about breakfast though, is it? And a couple of other suggestions. Oh, Emily's text through about Cornflake Girl. I must look up what the actual meaning behind that is, because apparently it's pretty awful. I'll do that at some stage in the not too distant future. In the meantime, Damo came up with some gold.
4: I was feeling a little bit hungry just yesterday morning, so I thought maybe I better head round the old local supermarket just to check out

on our way to the news at 9:30. Some madness. I know. The album was One Step Beyond. I used to years ago. Unmistakably madness. I didn't really mind. This is Bed and Breakfast.

Yeah, Candy Lang and Constant Craving. If Milo in the Blue Mountains says, Phil, is that you? Or has the voice of the Murray dropped by to host Love Tonight? It is I. It is I.

0: Yeah. Come on, Gate. Kate, get up. all right. Question number 20. The ever prone Kate. One left in Don't Forget the Lyrics if you like.
1: I'm going to jump into Holy People.
0: Oh, really? Okay. It's got to that stage of the evening, has it? Question number 20. Holy men and women. In The Simpsons.
1: Oh, gosh.
0: Who is the minister of the First Church of Springfield?
1: I can't remember his name. Well, I can think of Ned Flanders at the moment. I thought you meant like real Holy. Reverend something.
0: It is Reverend
1: I'm
0: something.
1: Gone. I'm gone.
0: You are gone. Badong. See you, Kate. Bye-bye. Heather from Neil. Hello, Heather.
2: I've never watched a single episode.
0: Oh, no.
2: I'll just say Reverend Brown.
0: No, it's not Reverend Brown. No. Yeah, you could do worse than watching it, Heather. It's funny.
2: Brown, version.
0: It's very funny. It is very funny. Check it out. All right. Thank you. We got time. We're just Kylie from Daystale. Do you know Kylie?
3: Look, I think it's the blind leading the blind here. The previous caller said Reverend Brown. I'd probably say Reverend Smith. I never watched The Simpsons.
0: Okay.
3: Good on you. See you, mate.
0: Bye bye. Matt from Brisbane's got the right answer. Graham on the Hume, no. What about Gary from Tinanara? G'day, Gary.
4: Hi, how you going?
0: Not bad. Who in The Simpsons, who's the minister of the First Church of Springfield?
4: I'm like the others, I can't remember.
0: Okay. All right. Thanks, Matt. Thanks, Matty. We'll move on in that case. All right. Look, we've got 1, 2, 3, 4, 5. We've got 6 left. 5 in Holy Men and Women and 1 in Don't Forget the Lyrics. We'll take some answers on that after the news. Lynn in Perth said, just read the Fast Car lyrics, Phil. What an amazing tale. Yeah, I know it is. Quite wrenching. All right, time for the news.
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0: ABC News with Andrew Kaloupas. Member countries of soccer's European governing body, UEFA, have unanimously agreed to boycott all FIFA competitions, including the World Cup, in protest at a controversial private equity plan. UEFA says it unanimously and unequivocally rejects FIFA's proposal and that the World Cup cannot be treated as an investment product. A proposal championed by FIFA President Gianni Infantino would see stakes in competitions sold off to private investors with an approval deadline set for September 19. Joshua Kushner, the brother of US President Donald Trump's son-in-law Jared, is expected to lead talks on the privatisation as head of a new FIFA subsidiary. The CFMEU's new administrator says the Victorian branch is holding up efforts to clean up the union. 2 years ago, all branches of the construction arm of the CFMEU were placed into administration by the federal government following allegations the union had been infiltrated by organised crime. Michael Crosby has told 7:30 the administration process will continue even if resistance to reform persists.
1: In Victoria particularly, we have an organised opposition. Every day that goes by, they're taking shots at the administration over and over and over again. It's ludicrous. There were things wrong with the way the union was run, terribly wrong. We're fixing it up. Just get on board.
0: The US military says it's carried out a fresh wave of strikes against Iran in response to recent Iranian attacks on US forces. Targets included command centres, missile and drone facilities, and maritime capabilities.

0: ABC News with Andrew Kaloupas. European nations have agreed to boycott the Soccer World Cup and all other FIFA competitions in protest against President Gianni Infantino's plan to sell stakes in the sport's biggest tournaments to private equity investors. Following an emergency meeting of its 55 member nations, Europe's governing body, UEFA, declared it will take no part in FIFA competitions so long as the plan exists. UEFA says the World Cup is not for sale and cannot be treated as an investment product. The next major FIFA tournament is next year's Women's World Cup in Brazil. UEFA's Vice President Laura McAllister says the body will not move from its position.
1: This poses a genuine existential threat to the game, because the minute you sell off part of the crown jewels of football, clearly private equity has very different objectives and motivations to those of us who are custodians of the game.
0: Reports are emerging Israel and Hamas could be inching closer to an agreement on the next phase of the ceasefire in Gaza. Here's Middle East correspondent Matthew Doran.
2: Negotiations have been stalled for much of the last 9 months that the ceasefire has technically been in force, although Hamas has long argued it isn't much of a truce, given local health authorities say regular Israeli attacks have killed more than 1,200 people since October. But reports suggest Hamas could be willing to move on one of the key sticking points in this process and agree to lay down its heavy weapons, but only if they're held by a Palestinian authority and come with a guarantee Israel would stop attacking, withdraw troops from inside Gaza, and allow a US-backed technocratic committee to actually enter the strip and take over governance, rather than trying to run its affairs from Cairo.
0: Almost 100,000 homes remain without water in the wake of a major earthquake, which has killed at least 30 people in southern Japan. North Asia correspondent Natalie Whiting.
3: Evacuees from a major earthquake in Japan are contending with supply cuts and heatwave conditions. The deadly quake destroyed houses, triggered an explosion at a shopping centre, and damaged infrastructure. There have been power and gas shortages in hard-hit areas, and about 95,000 households are without water. The country's Prime Minister, Takeuchi Sanai, says there's a focus

0: Good morning, Liz Rymal with ABC Southeast News. A Country Fire Service volunteer says those searching for a missing baby boy off the coast of Port Macdonald battled trying conditions before the search was called off. The deaths of Helena Wright and her two children at Port Macdonald on Monday are being treated as a murder-suicide. Ms Wright's youngest child, a two-month-old baby boy, remains missing, with police calling off the formal search on Wednesday with no prospect of finding him alive. Kingsley Group CFS Captain Grant Fensom says Monday presented the best chance to locate him.
1: We collectively, local knowledge, we use that quite quickly to say, look, you've got today to find them, hopefully. If not, the next 2 days you're going to struggle to get out and see it all, let alone even land search.
0: Port Macdonald cafe owner Mel Lewis says the local community is in mourning and has come together in light of the incident.
2: It's free to be kind. That's all I can say. At the end of the day, we just need to be here for each other, regardless whether we not like we know the people.
0: A local kidney transplant recipient says people shouldn't wait to be personally affected to consider organ donation. Danielle Horton was first diagnosed with kidney failure in 2003 when she was 21 years old, but didn't receive a transplant until 2021. She says initiatives like Donate Life Week are a reminder that the decision to be an organ donor can have a large effect on someone's life. Ms Horton says she originally planned to be an organ donor herself.
3: No one in our family had ever really been sick. But it was just something we'd discussed, we'd all agreed to it, and yeah, that was sort of it. That was the discussion that we'd originally had. I never ever thought I'd be someone that needed to have it, so I'm very, very lucky in that respect.
0: The Cave Divers Association of Australia has developed a sinkhole trail to showcase Limestone Coast diving sites to locals and visitors. The association says it will add a new cave or sinkhole every few weeks until it's completed. Publications and Records Director Leon Rademeyer says it's an insight into local history.
4: And then if you want to delve deeper, there's an explanation of what it feels like going down, diving it, what you see, you know, sometimes the emotional aspects of it.
0: A nation-first Veterans Court pilot program will hold its first hearing in Adelaide next week in response to recommendations from the Royal Commission into Defence and Veterans Suicide. The court will recognise the unique nature of military service and its impacts on veterans and their families. Criminal lawyer James Caldicott says the program will allow veterans to engage in rehabilitation while reflecting the seriousness of offending.
5: There will still be sentencing penalties representable of the offending conduct to an individual. However, it affords the ability to go through rehabilitative services.
0: The Invasive Species Council says there needs to be more support for wildlife resilience in light of the recent confirmed case of bird flu in Victoria. Agricultural Victoria has confirmed that a single crested tern has tested positive in Portland. The Invasive Species Council are now calling for a $200 million wildlife resilience fund to help provide a sustained investment in feral animal control and threatened species recovery. Council Conservation Advocate John Kelly says there needs to be significant investment to manage the outbreak.
6: We have to remember we haven't seen H5 variant of bird flu in Australia, and we haven't seen what it will do to Australian wildlife populations. There are significant concerns that would have a devastating impact on our wildlife.
0: And the Department of Environment and Water says

0: It's monitoring overseas trials for vaccines that could inoculate sea lions against bird flu. There are fears among wildlife experts that the virus could wipe out a considerable number of sea lions on Kangaroo Island, where a number of birds have been found with suspected cases. The department's Conservation and Wildlife Director, Lesian Lone, says the vaccines have never been deployed at mass scale.
1: We're just further investigating what they've found and whether there's that's been successful or not in order to weigh up the risks and benefits of what we might do here should it get into the sea lion or seal populations here.
0: Turning to today's weather now, cloudy with areas of frost and patchy fog in the north this morning. Slight chance of a shower in the lower southeast and a near zero chance elsewhere. Light winds. Keith, Bordertown, Padthaway, Narracourt, Panola and Mount Gambier expecting a top of 14 degrees today. Kingston, Beachport and Robe also expecting a high of 14. The outlook for the weekend, patches of morning frost near the border tomorrow ahead of a cloudy day. Showers arriving on Sunday, most likely in the afternoon and the evening. For more news, you can head online to abc.net.au/southeastsa. 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
2: This is a 2026 Commonwealth Games update.
3: Morning, I'm Niamh Owens with your Day 7 update from Glasgow. The Aussies have dominated the 5,000-metre final with Jess Hull and Rose Davies fighting it out down the straight.
4: And Hull gets up alongside Davies. Rose won't give it away. She's fighting hard. She's going to do what nobody has ever done. 5 and 10 of the Commonwealth Games. She is a true champion.
5: I knew I might have been in trouble leading with Jess on my shoulder with 150 metres to go. She's so fast and I just thought, give it everything. I just can't believe I crossed the line in first. I'm so happy.
3: Tori Lewis was back in action today and her 200 semi-final went right down to the wire.
4: Lewis going up to her. Does she go past her? Edwin and Reed and Lewis. It's going to be oh so close. Ooh. Oh, you pick it. I reckon Tori might have just got there. She's into the final.
3: In the men's 200, Lockie Kennedy set a new PB to progress to the final. All three Aussies are through to the final of the men's 800 metres. Peter Bowl, Luke Boys and Peyton Craig. Our cyclists have picked up where our swimmers left off with 3 gold overnight. The men's sprint team got the gold over England.
6: And it's Dan Barber, the man from Dubbo, flying down the back straight. Hamish Turnbull trying to do everything he can to get back over the top of Barber. But Australia will take gold in the men's team sprints.
3: Tara Nayland won gold in the women's C4-C5 4,000-metre individual pursuit and the women's 4,000 team pursuit took top spot against New Zealand. Big thank you to Channel 7 for the use of the audio in this update. Our Diamonds continue their unbeaten run, cruising past Northern Ireland 88-27 after sinking the first goal in under 20 seconds. On the medal tally, that has the Aussies at a staggering 108 medals so far, with a whole heap more to come. And we'll have the latest news from the Commonwealth Games in Glasgow for you right here on ABC Local Radio next hour.
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7: Good morning, Southeast. Happy Friday. Yes, Elsie Adamo with you this morning. Hope you're somewhere warm, maybe still in a warm bed or a warm living room right now, because it is a bit chilly this morning around the district. I was just having a bit of a look at the Bureau of Meteorology's latest figures. Here in Mount Gambier, it's 3.3 degrees with an apparent temperature a bit closer yet to what it feels like at 1.4 degrees. And looking through the district, Keith is having the coldest morning for the region, currently in the negative 0.8, but feels like negative 3.1. Padthaway also in the negative. So yeah, hope you're managing to stay warm out there today. We'll get an update from the Bureau of Meteorology a bit later this morning and hear if these cold and frosty mornings will be continuing. And there was a little bit of rain around yesterday here in Mount Gambier. So if you do have any numbers to share from your rain gauge this morning, do let me know. The number to call is 1300 476 222, or you can text into the program 0467 922 783. Coming up today, Day. Did you know this week is Donate Life Week? You would have heard a bit about one local resident story in your news bulletin this morning. You'll hear more about that coming up and why it is so important, organ donations that save so many Australian lives each year. Personally, I remember as a teenager getting my license, I ticked the box to have organ donor added pretty quickly, but it is a personal decision. I'd love to hear some of your thoughts on organ donation or Donate Life Week, or maybe you know someone who has been a recipient of a life-saving organ donation. Do join the conversation this morning. Those numbers again, 1-300-476-222, the number to call, or you can text in 0467-922-783. Also this morning, we are spoilt in our region with beautiful underwater caverns and sinkholes, but could you say where they all were while you're standing above ground? In an effort to help tourists and locals alike explore and locate what's behind or beneath our limestone coast surface, the CDAA are launching a new sinkhole trail. You'll hear more on that story a bit later on this morning, but first let's get the music going on this Friday. Here's Toto.

0: Hold the Line by Toto, the American rock band formed in 1977 in Los Angeles. Hold the Line was written by the band's keyboardist and songwriter David Paich for the band's debut album Toto, which was released in 1978. It is 16 minutes to 7.
1: 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Weather update.
0: Take a look at the expected weather for today here in the southeast. Cloudy, areas of frost and patchy fog in the north this morning. Slight chance of a shower in the south, near zero chance elsewhere. Light winds. There's a frost warning for the upper and lower southeast districts this morning. The temperature's forecast to be down to the minus negative 1 degree. And it has been looking at the latest observations. Still are around that number in both Keith and Padthaway. And nowhere in the southeast seems to be above 5 degrees right now. So it certainly is frosty this morning. As it starts to warm up, Roe will be expected to reach a high of 13 degrees today in pretty consistent temperatures. Mount Gambier, Panola, Coonawarra, Narracourt, Bordertown, Keith, Millicent and Kingston all expected to reach 14 degrees. Coming up later this week, expected weather. Tomorrow, Saturday, cloudy, patches of morning frost near the eastern border. Winds northerly, 15 to 30 kilometres per hour in the morning, then becoming light in the late afternoon. Sunday, mostly sunny morning, very high chance of showers, most likely in the afternoon and evening. And Monday, partly cloudy, high chance of showers, most likely in the morning and afternoon. So a few wet days ahead, potentially. If you are in or heading to the Western District of Victoria today, partly cloudy day expected. Areas of morning frost above about the ranges, patchy morning fog, slight chance of a shower in the south, near zero chance elsewhere, light winds, daytime maximum temperatures around 13 degrees, and a frost warning as well for the Western District of Victoria in the southwest, with temperatures also forecast to the negative 1 degree range. Along our coastlands today, winds north to northwesterly, about 10 knots. Seas below 1 metre in the lower southeast, below negative 5 of a metre in the upper southeast. And swell north southwesterly, 2 to 2.5 metres, and the weather cloudy. So sorry, yeah, below 0.5 of a metre in the upper southeast for those seas. Too busy thinking about the negatives in Keith and in Padthaway this morning. If you're on your way to one of our capitals today, Adelaide, cloudy and 15. Melbourne, partly cloudy and 13.
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0: Great one today. A classic song beloved by all, I would say most Australians, if you are Australian indeed, Kay San, a classic by Australian band Cold Chisel. But you might be surprised to learn it has been covered by Paul Kelly. Take a listen this morning.
2: The original.

0: Novocaine.
1: It's an interesting one this morning. Joining me in the studio, Elise Arminini. Good morning.
2: Good morning, Elsie.
1: Two Australian legends going head to head today.
2: Yeah, it was an interesting one to see on the list, and I thought, yeah, why not? Let's give that one a crack. And it was actually slightly difficult to find the Paul Kelly version. Mm. It's not readily available everywhere, but yeah. It's going to be an interesting vote today.
1: Interesting to hear the votes. Let's take a bit of a dive into the background of these songs. The original first, K-San, is the debut single by Australian rock band Cold Chisel, released in May of 1978 and named after a district capital in Vietnam. Written by pianist Don Walker, K-San concerns an Australian Vietnam veteran dealing with his return to civilian life. It's one of the most popular songs ever recorded by an Australian act, one generally seen as a resonant symbol of the Australian culture. It has been included in the National Film Sound Archive of Australia, and although it peaked on the national sales chart at a modest number 41, the record reached number 4 in the band's hometown of Adelaide. And it was, I can't remember the exact number, we'll have to look it up, quite high on the top songs of all time, Triple J count,
2: yes,
1: last year. It was one I voted for. And an interesting fact, because some people pronounce it K-San.
2: Yeah, I was reading that as well.
1: So I was looking into it, and then I actually looked up the Vietnamese pronunciation, and it's more like Shang, K-Shang. Oh. So that would have been harder to rhyme. I can understand why they went for the Aussie version.
2: Yes, Han. But a notable cover of this song was released in 2007 by Australian singer-songwriter Paul Kelly. And same as really not being able to readily available find this song, there's actually not much information to go with his cover. So all we've got is that his rendering was in a stripped-down bluegrass country style featuring largely spoken lyrics, as the audience would have heard in that little snip. And it was released on the Cold Chisel tribute album, Standing on the Outside. That's all we know. Mm. Don't know how it did, if it was on the charts. But
1: it just speaks for itself. I'm assuming he did it just because he loves it and just wanted to have a bit of a different vibe.
2: I might have to read more into the actual tribute album, but maybe he picked the song because he really felt the lyrics and wanted to put a different spin on it. But, yeah, a lot of big artists were included on that tribute album.
1: Yeah. And I'm, I guess it goes both ways. I've been hearing the background of these stories through this year. Sometimes the original artist really loves the cover. Sometimes they dislike it. I imagine that they might have thought this one was all right. I can't imagine there's much bad blood between Cold Chisel and Paul Kelly. I think there's a lot of respect, most likely.
2: For sure, yes. Yeah. I think Jimmy would have a bit of an open mind when it comes to interpretations.
1: So. And he would have been brave being the one to have this song as the cover. Like, it's a classic.
2: Exactly.
1: It's a perfect Australian song. Let's take another listen before we decide for our votes for this morning. The

0: became.
1: Elise, what are you going for?
2: Well, firstly, just a little bit of suspense. I had a look at the top 100 Australian songs countdown for you. It definitely made the top 10. And interestingly, Paul Kelly's How to Make Gravy was number 9. Mm-hmm. So he's in there with Cold Chisel. K-San was number 8 and was just beaten at number 7 by Cold Chisel's song Flame Trees. I remember they got Jimmy on and kept him on. For the next double song.
3: Yeah, I imagine if maybe you'd just gone for one Cold Chisel song, they might have been able to top the playlist, but it split the vote a little bit. But two great songs. I can see why people didn't want to choose.
2: Exactly, yes. But today, I might be crucified for it, but I'm not a massive fan of Paul Kelly. I actually hate How to Make Gravy. So, I'm going to go for the original by Cold Chisel today.
3: I didn't know how you were going to finish that sentence, Elise. I feel like either way would have been controversial, that you don't like Paul Kelly or you don't like Cold Chisel. Both would have been.
2: Yeah. But everyone has their opinion.
3: That's true. And we have heard many through this segment series this year.
2: Yes.
3: Well, I'll actually go for the cover today. Mm-hmm. And again, not because I necessarily like it more, but just maybe a bit of something different. Yeah. I've heard the original a lot, you know, and not in a bad way. I always love it when I hear it, and I'll still love it if it does win today. But, you know, why not give Paul Kelly a go? Mm. You're a bit of a different spin on it. I haven't actually heard that one in full, so I'm interested to hear what it is.
2: Yeah, well, we'll see. Mm-hmm. We're tired already.
3: Yeah, we're tired, so we do need your vote. 1-300-476-222, that number to call again, or text in to the program 0467-922-783. Which version of K-San do you want to hear this morning? Now, Elise, stick around in the studio because we have news from around the world. News from around the world.
2: Thank you, Elsie. Almost 100,000 homes remain without water in Japan following a major earthquake which has killed at least 30 people. North Asia correspondent Natalie Whitting reports.
4: Evacuees from a major earthquake in Japan are contending with supply cuts and heatwave conditions. The deadly quake destroyed houses, triggered an explosion at a shopping centre, and damaged infrastructure. There have been power and gas shortages in hard-hit areas, and about 95,000 households are without water. The country's Prime Minister, Takeuchi Sanai, says there's a focus on ensuring water supply amid ongoing heatstroke warnings. She's also praised efforts of emergency responders as rescue and relief operations enter a third day. Natalie Whiting, ABC News, Kumamoto.
2: Apologies, Natalie, I got your last name wrong there. A climate scientist who fled wildfires in Europe says extreme weather events will get worse until the world reaches net zero emissions. Fires have burnt out of control near major population centres in France and Spain all week following successive heat waves across the continent. Stefan Ramsdorf has studied the impacts of climate change for decades and was on holiday near Bordeaux before fire threatened where he was staying. He says many people have failed to grasp that climate change is irreversible. A new study has found evidence that suggests limiting the intake of sugar by children up to the age of 2 may help protect their brains decades later. It analysed the impact of the end of sugar rationing in Britain following the Second World War. The results suggest those who were toddlers during the period when sugar consumption was tightly controlled had a 23% lower risk of dementia. And finally, Australian researchers are building a biobank of human tissue as part of a study to investigate the rise of bowel cancer in young people. The $2.5 million research project will look at what's contributing to the rise in cases of the disease, which is now the deadliest cancer in Australians aged between 25 and 54, according to Bowel Cancer Australia. And there'll be some local news headlines coming up very shortly.
3: Thanks for that, Elise. Elise Arminini, producer extraordinaire there with news from around the world.
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3: Yes, from local, from news from around the world to local news, time to get some local news headlines with Liz Rymel.
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0: Good morning. Making local news today, a Country Fire Service volunteer says those searching for a missing baby boy off the coast of Port Macdonald battled trying conditions before the search was called off. The deaths of Helena Wright and her two children at Port Macdonald on Monday are being treated as a murder-suicide. Ms Wright's youngest child, a two-month-old boy, remains missing, with police calling off the formal search on Wednesday with no prospect of finding him alive. Kingsley Group CFS Captain Grant Fensom says Monday presented the best chance to locate him. And a local kidney transplant recipient says people shouldn't wait to be personally affected to consider organ donation. Danielle Horton was first diagnosed with kidney failure in 2003 when she was 21 years old, but didn't receive a transplant until 2021. She says initiatives like Donate Life Week are a reminder that the decision to be an organ donor can have a large effect on someone's life. There'll be more local news at 7:30.
3: Thanks for that, Liz. Liz Reimer with some local news headlines. Coming up to 2 minutes to seven here on ABC Southeast. Just enough time for a bit of music before your 7 a.m. news headlines.

0: The Environment Department monitoring vaccine trials that could inoculate sea lions against bird flu. The Police Association lobbying for tougher laws for attacking officers. And Australia could be staring down the barrel of its hottest spring on record. Good morning, Matt Coleman in Adelaide with ABC News. The Environment Department is monitoring overseas trials of vaccines that could inoculate sea lions against bird flu. There are fears among wildlife experts that the virus could wipe out a considerable number of sea lions on Kangaroo Island, where a number of birds have been found with suspected cases. The department's Conservation and Wildlife Director, Leesian Lone, says the vaccines have never been deployed at a mass scale.
1: We're just further investigating what they've found and whether there's that's been successful or not, in order to weigh up the risks and benefits of what we might do here should it get into the sea lion or seal populations here.
0: The Police Association president is lobbying for tougher laws against people who attack officers. Wade Burns says the union has been in contact with an officer who was stabbed in the neck on Wednesday during a call-out and is in hospital receiving treatment. Mr. Burns says assaults on police are too frequent, with 747 recorded last year. He wants to see a presumption against bail for those who've been charged.
2: It's really incumbent upon the court system then to use that legislation and ensure that appropriate consideration is given to the circumstances where we see custodial outcomes in line with community sentiment.
0: The 27-year-old man accused of the stabbing has appeared in an Adelaide court via phone. He appeared yesterday charged with several offences, including attempted murder. A nation-first veterans court pilot program will hold its first hearing in Adelaide next week in response to recommendations from the Royal Commission into Defence and Veteran Suicide. The court will recognise the unique nature of military service and its impacts on veterans and their families. Criminal lawyer James Caldicott says the program will allow veterans to engage in rehabilitation while reflecting the seriousness of offending.
3: There will still be sentencing penalties representable of the offending conduct to an individual. However, it affords the ability to go through rehabilitative services.
0: A toy library in the southeast says it's grieving the loss of the family members at the centre of a double murder suicide. Sarah Maunder reports.
4: The deaths of Helena Wright and her toddler daughter after they fell from Cliffs near Port Macdonald are being investigated by police as a murder suicide. Emergency services searched the same area from Monday to Wednesday to find Ms. Wright's 3-month-old son, who is still missing. Police say the baby can't have survived and it's unlikely they'll be able to recover his body. In a statement, the Mount Gambier Toy Library said it was deeply saddened by the tragic loss of its committee member and her children. They said the volunteer committee and toy library community are grieving and supporting each other, and their thoughts are with everyone affected by the devastating incident.
0: And if support is needed, contact Lifeline on 13114 or 1-800-RESPECT on 1-800-737-732. Hamas could be preparing to agree to lay down some of its weapons in Gaza, according to reports in the Palestinian and Israeli media. His Middle East correspondent Matthew Doran.
5: One of the biggest sticking points between Israel and Hamas on entering the next phase of the ceasefire in Gaza has been the issue of disarming Hamas. Israel has insisted the situation couldn't progress until that occurred. Hamas argued it wouldn't hand over any weapons as long as Israel continued its attacks, citing local health authorities, which say more than 1,200 Palestinians have been killed since the truce technically came into force in October, including many civilians. Negotiations have continued in Cairo, and reports suggest Hamas may be prepared to move on the issue, but only if Israel plays its part, halting strikes and allowing a US-backed technocratic committee to enter the strip and take control.
0: Almost 100,000 homes remain without water in Japan after a major earthquake which has killed at least 30 people. North Asia correspondent Natalie Whiting reports.
6: Evacuees from a major earthquake in Japan are contending with supply cuts and heatwave conditions. The deadly quake destroyed houses, triggered an explosion at a shopping centre and damaged infrastructure. There have been power and gas shortages in hard-hit areas, and about 95,000 households are without water. The country's Prime Minister, Takeuchi Sanai, says there's a focus on ensuring water supply amid ongoing heatstroke warnings. She's also praised efforts of emergency responders as rescue and relief operations enter a third day. Natalie Whiting, ABC News, Kumamoto.
0: French authorities have authorised about 84,000 people evacuated from a massive wildfire near the southwestern city of Bordeaux to return home. It's the clearest sign yet that firefighters are gaining control after the blaze scorched an area roughly four times the size of Paris. Hotspots are continuing to smoulder, where firefighters, local residents and volunteers are working to contain flare-ups. Cooler temperatures, higher humidity and more favourable winds are aiding firefighting efforts. Australia could be staring down the barrel of its hottest spring on record as an El Niño weather pattern strengthens across the Pacific Ocean at an alarming rate. Ethan Ricks has the details.
7: The rapid warming of the largest ocean is adding heat into the Earth's atmosphere, contributing to a summer of extreme fires across Europe and North America. While El Niño is still months away from its peak, Australia is facing an increased risk of drought during the coming months and may experience its hottest spring on record. The Bureau of Meteorology's modelling is currently estimating a mean national temperature in spring about 2 degrees above the 1961 to 1990 baseline, with the greatest impact likely over southern states. Based off past El Niño years, the warmer than average weather is likely to continue into summer.
0: Thousands have gathered in northeast Arnhem Land to mark the 26th annual Ghana Festival, the nation's largest indigenous gathering. Nate Woodall is reporting from Gulkula.
8: This year's Ghana Festival marks 26 years of Yothu Yindi's mission to set the stage for culture and political discussion. But with this year's theme being bookmark, meaning everyone in Yolnu language, the Prime Minister's absence at this year's festival has not gone unnoticed. National Commissioner for First Nations Children, Sue Ann Hunter, says it's disappointing.
9: But, however, we need to remember the importance of the festival and the focus.
8: Today's events will kick off with Bungal, the sacred dance ceremony, and a special highlight will be a meet and greet with everyone's favourite animated farm dog, Bluey, the blue healer.
0: Soccer's world governing body is facing widespread opposition to a plan to partially privatise, which could potentially affect major tournaments, including next year's Women's World Cup. Glenn Lauder reports.
10: Member nations of Europe's governing body UEFA have voted unanimously to boycott all FIFA tournaments in opposition to the President Gianni Infantino's controversial plan. He wants to sell stakes in the sport's biggest tournaments to private equity investors, with Joshua Kushner, the brother of US President Donald Trump's son-in-law Jared, expected to lead the talks on the privatisation. CONCACAF, the North and Central American Federation, has also announced its opposition, but is stopping short of a boycott. Australia, which is part of the Asian Confederation, has asked for more detail. FIFA is offering an enticement of almost $60 million to every nation if they accept, before a deadline on the 19th of September.
0: To sport at the Commonwealth Games, Australian runner Rose Davies has claimed a second gold medal, leading an Australian 1-2 in the women's 5,000 metres. Davies pulled ahead of compatriot Jessica Hull late on, becoming the first Australian woman to win both the 5,000 and 10,000 metres at the Commonwealth Games. Sprinters Lachlan Kennedy and Tori Lewis have qualified for their respective 200 metres finals, with Peter Boll, Luke Boys and Peyton Craig all progressing to the final of the 800 metres. With the rest of the sport, Daniel Garb.
11: A blistering start has paved the way for Geelong to record a 25-point win over Collingwood at the MCG to open round 21 of the AFL and stay in touch with the AFL's top four. The Cats kick 5-1 early to set up their third win in a row. Jay Polkinghorne and Ollie Henry kicking 3 goals each for the Cats. Aussie Alex Diminor has accounted for young compatriot Cruz Hewitt with ease at Tennis Washington Open, downing the 17-year-old in straight sets. Diminor, who was the number one seed for the event, won 6-2, 6-3. South Melbourne has become the fourth club this year from outside the top flight to knock out an A-League team from football's Australia Cup round of 32, beating Adelaide United 2-1. And world number two Gino Thitikul of Thailand holds a two-shot lead after the first round of the Women's British Open Golf Major at Royal Lithium in England. Cassie Porter is the best of the Australians after the first round at 1-under, 6 shots back.
0: The main story again, the Environment Department is monitoring overseas trials of vaccines that could inoculate sea lions against bird flu. There are fears among wildlife experts that the virus could wipe out a considerable number of sea lions on Kangaroo Island, where a number of birds have been found with suspected cases. South Australia's weather: Renmark, cloudy 14, Mount Gambier, cloudy 14, Port Lincoln, partly cloudy 15, Port Pirie, partly cloudy 16, Adelaide, cloudy, a top of 15 degrees, currently 3 degrees. Tomorrow, partly cloudy 15, Sunday showers increasing 17, Monday a shower or two 14. ABC News.
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13: Good morning, Southeast. Happy Friday. Yes, Elsie Adamo with you this morning on this colder Friday. Thank you for your company so far, and thank you for those who have already voted for today's Select Your Version. This morning I'm asking you to pick which version of the Australian classic song K-San you want to hear, the original by Cold Chisel or the cover by Paul Kelly. Good morning to Carrie, who says, great to hear Australian choices. I'll vote Paul Kelly. Thanks for your vote. I'm a Paul Kelly fan, but the Cold Chisel version is the original and the best. That's from Wayne. Thank you, Wayne. And look, I do agree. You're not wrong, but on a Friday, why not go for something different? We all know the original so well. That was my take at least, Wayne. But yeah, certainly not wrong. It is a great song, great Aussie song. So thank you for your vote. Another text from Miles is voting for the original. And Sharon, good morning to you. She says, morning ladies, going for the original today, please. So the original taking an unexpected early lead. If you agree with me, if you want to hear something a bit different, the number to call 1-300-476-222 or text into the program 0467-922-783. We, of course, will also be accepting votes of the original, but, you know, I'm just trying to make my case this morning. Coming up, Sutton Town resident Daniel Horton's story of kidney failure and being an organ recipient might be one you're already familiar with, but this Donate Life Week, it's a good time for a reminder of just how important organ donation can be. You'll hear that story next. And a bit later this morning, would you be able to tell a tourist which underwater wonders are below your feet? In a new project, will aim to help explore and locate what's beneath our limestone coast surface and educate us all on it. It is 11, well, coming up to 12 minutes past 7.
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14: Hi, Rachel Mealy here. European football's 55 nations threaten to boycott the World Cup if FIFA goes ahead with plans to sell commercial rights to private investors. Are robots, AI and automation the key to fast-tracking the transition to large-scale solar? And the PM might be missing from the annual Garma Festival in Arnhem Land, but a push for a national truth-telling process remains a top priority.
15: I think it's important that people learn about our history and everything that's happened. As a society, we can grow better when everyone kind of learns about it.
14: I hope you'll join me for those stories soon on AM.
13: Do you have the little thing on your license stating that you are an organ donor? It might be something you ticked on your driver paperwork and never really thought about again, but one day that decision could have an impact on not just your life, but of a stranger's. Sutton Town resident Daniel Horton's story of kidney failure and being an organ recipient might be one you're familiar with, but this Donate Life Week, it is a very important reminder of how important organ donation can be and how it does save Australian lives. Danielle spoke with Elise Arminini to share what her experience has been.
16: I was first diagnosed with kidney failure in 2003. I ended up with scleroderma renal crisis after doctors thinking that I had severe gastro, and they thought it may have been food poisoning. But after a lot of testing, they decided that I had scleroderma renal crisis. I ended up on dialysis for 6 months, and after that, my kidney switched back on. And then my husband and I decided that we'd have a baby. And in 2010, I went back on dialysis for 2 weeks, and that was to keep my baby in. And she was born at 25 weeks and 6 days gestation, and she is now almost 16. And my kidney switched back on after those 2 weeks. And then in 2019, my kidneys started to fail again, like they've had failure for quite a long time, obviously since I was first diagnosed. Then in 2021, I received my life-saving call and ended up with a kidney transplant.
17: You've been through it a bit in these past, 20 or so years. Can you take me back a little bit to 2003 when you were first kind of getting those failure experiences? What was life like at that time, and what was that feeling and that experience like?
16: Well, I'm one of those statistics where there was no knowledge that I was in kidney failure. I just had a flu that I thought I couldn't get rid of. And I passed out one morning and got my father to take me up to the doctors. And they checked my blood pressure and made me go wee in a cup. And I didn't even realise I couldn't even feel the bottom of the cup. So I'd actually stopped weeing and I had no idea. I still felt the urge. When they put me into hospital, because they obviously put me in straight away, I started going in and out of consciousness, and that's when I started having gastro episodes. I was going both ends, which wasn't very pleasant. And they ended up flying me by the Royal Flying Doctors at midnight, and I ended up in Adelaide, and that's where I met my kidney specialist, Toby Coates. He did some testing, and I did a lot of plasmapheresis, where they took my blood out of me and basically washed it and put new white blood cells back in. And after that, that was when I started dialysis. So I had no symptoms, no nothing, and I had 5% kidney function. That was it.
17: Yeah, wow. And correct me if I'm wrong, but doing a bit of maths, you were in your early 20s at that stage?
16: I was. So, I just turned 21.
17: Yeah, so life must have had a major turn for you at that time. You probably weren't thinking, you know, I'm about to have a major health issue to go through. So being freshly 21, how did that impact you and I guess your well-being?
16: Yeah, well, it impacted me fairly well. I was working at that stage a full-time job and two part-time jobs, as well as playing and coaching softball. So I was quite a busy person. Basically had the world come crashing down. It was a bit of a shock. Life just changed completely. I had to slow down. I did still try to work part-time. Yeah, and try and do dialysis. So the dialysis I was on was peritoneal dialysis, where I had to do it 4 times a day, 7 days a week. With no breaks, it took about an hour at a time. And that was mainly because there was no renal unit down here in Mount Gambier at that stage. So I couldn't do hemodialysis in hospital. We would have had to have shifted to Adelaide. However, I decided to do the peritoneal where I could do it at home.
17: Leading up to 2021, where you got that call, were you on a wait list for organ donation?
16: With waiting on a waiting list, you have to have lots and lots of blood tests. Like, it's the best medical you'll ever go through. When I went to go onto dialysis, because I was able to go back onto peritoneal, so they put a catheter in your stomach and that's how you do your dialysis, I ended up with a blood clot in my lung and I ended up having to go on warfarin. So when you start dialysis is when you go onto the waiting list. But if you have any medical issues, you basically stop and you're not on the waiting list and then you restart once you're all healthy again. So after 3 months of having warfarin treatment to thin the blood to get rid of that clot, I was able to go back on the list. So originally I was allowed to go on the list from the 2nd of January and then I re-entered it around May.
17: Okay, so when that call finally came through in 2021, what was the feeling? What emotions did you have?
16: So this was my third call. I'd had two previously, and unfortunately, the first two phone calls were kidney donors that were over 70. So to expect a 70-year-old kidney to last another 40 years is a pretty big ask on such a small little organ. So I had to reject two. So coming into the third one, I was a little bit hesitant receiving that phone call because, I'd had to say no to two previously. However, this one was going to be a 95% match. The kidney was from a younger donor. The emotions that you feel, you're excited, but you're also grieving because you're grieving for the person that's just lost their life. You're grieving for their family, but you're sort of overcome with joy too because it means you're getting your new life. Your family's going to know you as someone being well.
17: It's been 5 years now. How has life been since that transplant?
16: I'd like to say it's been all sunshine and rainbows, but after I'd received my kidney, I was able to come home. So obviously we were through the thick of COVID. I ended up catching COVID a few months later. So I ended up in hospital getting treatment for that. However, that was good. But then I ended up with a blood infection, which might turn into sepsis. And I had C. diff. I had 3 infections at once. Which wasn't real good, so that set me back a little bit. And then I ended up with extra calcium in my kidney, so it's starting to block it. So I ended up having to have a parathyroidectomy. So they basically cut my neck and removed 2 parathyroids and half my thyroid. Then after that, I've been much better. Yeah, life's been heaps better. I've got time back because, as I said, I was doing dialysis four times a day, 7 days a week with no breaks. So I was losing 4 hours a day basically to dialysis, still trying to work full time, which I was very supported with my work. They'd even come up with a pole for me to do my dialysis on so I could still do it at work and be at work. But yeah, after having the transplant, yeah, I've got so much more time. I'm always busy doing stuff with my family. I was able to go on trips. Like before, I couldn't go on a day trip because you had to plan it around dialysis, whereas now we can just jump in the car and go away for the day. It's no worries at all.
17: As a 20-year-old, were you aware of organ donation? Like, do you remember if it was something that you kind of knew about already?
16: We did. My parents had always sort of discussed it, and it was something that, you know, we always signed up to it. It was on our licence, so we just ticked the box. Never really thought about it too much because no one in our family had ever really been sick. But it was just something we'd discussed, we'd all agreed to it, and yeah, that was sort of it. That was the discussion that we'd originally had. I never ever thought I'd be someone that needed to have it, so I'm very, very lucky in that respect that my donor family had had the discussion and had said yes to organ donation.
17: And since you had your transplant and have been through this crazy time in your life for 20 years, have you noticed that you maybe have more family or friends that are signing up to be on that register and maybe have a better understanding of what ticking that box means?
16: Yeah, I definitely know. Like, I know I promote it and my friends do too. We've all discussed it. It's something that we're all very aware of. And yeah, they've seen what it does. We've also had a close family friend. Their son needed a kidney as well. We've been touched by a few different ways and we've got a pretty tight-knit community that we all know about organ donation, signing up, having that discussion with the family so that your family knows what your wishes are.
17: And it is Donate Life Week this week. Does this kind of annual awareness campaign bring back some of those memories for you of that really difficult time in your life?
16: Yeah, it does. It always does. Like, I'll never, ever forget my donor. I could never say thank you enough, ever so grateful, and so is my family. But, yeah, every year we certainly celebrate and thank them for what they've done. We certainly try and help with raising awareness and promoting organ donation and just signing up and having that discussion so that if something does happen, your family knows what your wishes are and it just makes one decision that little bit easier.
13: Danielle Horton speaking with Elise Armanini. Now, something Danielle mentioned during that interview was about the conversations family of the donor had prior to her being called up for the transplant and how important it was. It is so important because even if you tick the box and register, it comes down to what your family say, as Peter Subramaniam, president of the Australian Medical Association of South Australian Branch, explained to Steph Nitschke.
18: I think that's, you know, an understandable, difficult moment in anybody's life, and probably the worst day of their life when they're confronted with this situation. And that's the reason why you want to have that conversation well in advance of an event you hope never happens. As you said in your opening, you know, we do well in South Australia in terms of registering our intention to donate our organs. But unless we've had that conversation, made that very clear to our loved ones, when the time comes, it requires their consent. And that's where in South Australia, the number of people who in fact end up having their family consents drops way down to, you know, around 50%. And unfortunately, that has an impact. As you know, the organ creates the opportunity for others to live life. And last week, I spent some time with an organ donor, a transplant surgeon, and a person waiting for an organ donation. And it was quite a good conversation to have, one of resilience for people waiting for an organ donation, one of gratitude for people who receive the organ. 22 years of life after receiving an organ, it was a really good story. And this is one we think we want to support Donate Life in encouraging people to register and also to have that conversation.
19: Is it simply because people haven't communicated their wishes to their loved ones or they're not having proper conversations around this?
18: It's not something, you know, you contemplate, you know, whether you're young or you're older. It's not a conversation you generally have. But it's an important one to have if your intention is to do so. A couple of things to note. Last year, I think 91 South Australians received an organ transplant. And we've got about 2,000 people across the country that are waiting for one. I mean, listeners who are having dialysis will probably know many people are actually waiting on that list. And while they're waiting for a kidney transplant, they're having dialysis. About 14,000 people are on dialysis for kidney failure. So these conversations actually change other persons' lives. And I can tell you from my interaction with people who've had to make this decision, it actually is a way in which at the time of someone's passing, you give meaning to the lives they've led, because they generate these ability for other people to live life. So yeah, it's a very important conversation to have, one that doesn't take long. Registering doesn't take long. You can register through the organ donor, register via Medicare or MyGov, go to Donate Life website, and you can do that. It takes a minute. The conversation is the harder bit to have. It takes longer, but it's an opportunity this week to reflect on what your intentions are. Make it clear to your family that you want that to be the case for yourself.
13: President of the Australian Medical Association South Australian branch, Peter Subramaniam, speaking there to Steph Nitschke. 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Elsie Adamo with you this morning on ABC Southeast Breakfast. It's 26 minutes past seven. Coming up to your news headlines, just enough time for one more song this half hour. This is Ben Lee, Cigarettes Will Kill You.

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6: Good morning, Liz Reimer with ABC Southeast News. A Country Fire Service volunteer says those searching for a missing baby boy off the coast of Port Macdonald battled trying conditions before the search was called off. The deaths of Helena Wright and her two children at Port Macdonald on Monday are being treated as a murder-suicide. Ms Wright's youngest child, a two-month-old boy, remains missing, with police calling off the formal search on Wednesday with no prospect of finding him alive. Kingsley Group CFS Captain Grant Fensom says Monday presented the best chance to locate him.
7: We collectively, local knowledge, we use that quite quickly to say, look, you've got today to find them, hopefully. If not, the next 2 days you're going to struggle to get out of sea at all, let alone even land search.
6: Port Macdonald Cafe owner Mel Lewis says the local community's in mourning and has come together in light of the incident.
8: It's free to be kind. That's all I can say. At the end of the day, we just need to be here for each other, regardless whether we're not, like, we know the people.
6: A local kidney transplant recipient says people shouldn't wait to be personally affected to consider organ donation. Danielle Horton was first diagnosed with kidney failure in 2003 when she was 21 years old, but didn't receive a transplant until 2021. She says initiatives like Donate Life Week are a reminder that the decision to be an organ donor can have a large effect on someone's life. Ms Horton says she originally planned to be an organ donor herself.
9: No one in our family had ever really been sick. But it was just something we'd discussed, we'd all agreed to it, and yeah, that was sort of it. That was the discussion that we'd originally had. I never ever thought I'd be someone that needed to have it, so I'm very, very lucky in that respect.
6: The Cave Divers Association of Australia has developed a sinkhole trail to showcase Limestone Coast diving sites to locals and visitors. The association says it will add a new cave or sinkhole every few weeks until it's completed. Publications and Records Director Leon Rademeyer says it's an insight into history.
10: And then if you want to delve deeper, there's an explanation of what it feels like going down, diving it, what you see, you know, sometimes the emotional aspects of it.
6: A nation-first Veterans Court pilot program will hold its first hearing in Adelaide next week in response to recommendations from the Royal Commission into Defence and Veteran Suicide. The court will recognise the unique nature of military service and its impact on veterans and their families. Criminal lawyer James Caldicott says the program will allow veterans to engage in rehabilitation while reflecting the seriousness of offending.
11: There will still be sentencing penalties representable of the offending conduct to an individual. However, it affords the ability to go through rehabilitative services.
6: The Invasive Species Council says there needs to be more support for wildlife resilience in light of the recent confirmed case of bird flu in Victoria. Agriculture Victoria has confirmed that a single crested tern has tested positive in Portland. The Invasive Species Council are calling for a $200 million wildlife resilience fund to help provide a sustained investment in feral animal control and threatened species recovery. Council conservation advocate John Kelly says there needs to be a significant investment to manage the outbreak.
12: We have to remember we haven't seen H5 variant of bird flu in Australia, and we haven't seen what it will do to Australian wildlife populations. There are significant concerns that would have a devastating impact on our wildlife.
6: And the Department of Environment and Water says it's monitoring overseas trials for vaccines that could inoculate sea lions against bird flu. There are fears among wildlife experts that the virus could wipe out a considerable number of sea lions on Kangaroo Island, where a number of birds have been found with suspected cases. The department's conservation and wildlife educator, Lizian Lone, says the vaccines have never been deployed at mass scale.
13: We're just further investigating what they've found and whether there's that's been successful or not in order to weigh up the risks and benefits of what we might do here should it get into the sea lion or seal populations here.
6: Turning to today's weather, cloudy with areas of frost and patchy fog in the north this morning. Slight chance of a shower in the lower southeast and a near zero chance elsewhere. Light winds.

0: Keith, Bordertown, Padthaway, Narracourt, Panola and Mount Gambier are expecting a high today of 14 degrees. Kingston, Beachport and Robe also expecting a top of 14. The outlook for the weekend, patches of morning frost near the border tomorrow ahead of a cloudy day, while showers are expected to arrive on Sunday, most likely in the afternoon and the evening. 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
1: This is a 2026 Commonwealth Games update.
2: Niamh Owens with you on day seven in Glasgow. Three gold, a silver and a bronze on the cycling track this morning. Our women's 4,000 team pursuit took gold. And team member Felicity Wilson-Haffenden says this is a key part of the team's bigger picture.
3: The last few years we have been on a bit of a rebuild, and I think this is the first major milestone of that rebuild. We're showing that we are coming back to the top, and the intention is to be champions in LA, and this is a great step towards that.
2: Gold for Tara Nayland in the women's C4-C5 4,000-metre individual pursuit. The men's team sprint got the gold over England, while Jess Gallagher won silver in the women's tandem B sprint, and her mum was clearly stoked with that result.
4: It's not how many times you fall down, it's how many times you get up. And I hear my mum fell down twice while cheering because her seat flipped up, but yet again she got up and here we are, so happy days.
2: In athletics, the Aussies have dominated the 5,000-metre final with Jess Hull and Rose Davies fighting it out down the straight.
5: And Hull gets up alongside Davies. Rose won't give it away. She's fighting hard. She's going to do what nobody has ever done. 5 and 10 of the Commonwealth Games. She is a true champion.
6: I knew I might have been in trouble leading with Jess on my shoulder with 150 metres to go. She's so fast and I just thought, give it everything. I just can't believe I crossed the line in first. I'm so happy.
2: In the 200 semi-finals, Lockie Kennedy posted a PB to progress. Tori Lewis also booked her spot in the final after a photo finish.
5: Lewis going up to her. Does she go past her? Edwin and Reed and Lewis. It's going to be oh so close. Ooh. Oh, you pick it. I reckon Tori might have just got there. She's into the final.
2: All three men
6: might have been in trouble leading with Jess on my shoulder with 150 metres to go. She's so fast and I just thought, give it everything. I just can't believe I crossed the line in first. I'm so happy.
2: In the 200 semi-finals, Lockie Kennedy posted a PB to progress. Tori Lewis also booked her spot in the final after a photo finish.
5: Lewis going up to her. Does she go past her? Edwin and Reed and Lewis. It's going to be oh so close. Ooh. Oh, you pick it. I reckon Tori might have just got there. She's into the final.
2: All three men are through to the final of the men's 800 metres from the Aussies, and Michelle Jenicke finished fifth in the 100 metre hurdles. The Diamonds easily accounted for Northern Ireland. They remain 5 from 5, and that's the latest from Glasgow.
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7: Good morning, Southeast. Thanks for your company so far this morning. Coming up, it's of course a favourite here at the ABC. Bluey has been a much loved show and character in many households, not just here in Australia, but internationally. And the whole Healer family is hitting the local Sir Robert Helpman Theatre stage soon. You'll hear more about that a bit later this morning. And our southeast landscape is known for its honeycomb structures, underwater caverns and mysterious sinkholes. But could you actually locate them all above ground? In an effort to help tourists and locals alike explore and locate what's beneath our limestone coast surface, the CDAA are launching a new sinkhole trail for anyone to plan their next adventure. Thank you for your texts, for your calls in this morning. I have been asking for your votes for today's Select Your Version. A certain Aussie classic today, K-San, originally by Cold Chisel, covered by Paul Kelly. 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

0: Novocaine. A legendary Aussie song this morning. Thank you for the text in. Good morning to Marco, who says it's cold, certainly is, and is voting for Paul Kelly this morning. And to another text, and my vote today goes for the original. Love Paul Kelly, but not on this one. Look, I think you might be in the majority today. The original has taken an early lead. It is hard to go up against such an iconic Aussie song, but they are both Australian legends, the Cold Chisel Group and Paul Kelly. So who knows, maybe it'll closen up as the morning continues. Those numbers to vote again, you can call in 1300 476 222 or text in 0467 922 783. Now, time to check in on the weather this morning. Joining us from the Bureau of Meteorology is forecaster Helen Reid. Good morning, Helen.
1: Oh, good morning. Yes, chilly morning, but it's good all the same.
0: a cold morning, certainly.
1: A bit chill. but the other thing is there's only like little bits of patchy mistiness around. It's not that sense of fog as so often is the case. So the upside of it being so chilly is it means the air is the sky is clearer and we'll be able to enjoy the sun that bit sooner once it gets over the horizon properly. We don't have to wait for any fog or low cloud to lift today.
0: That is good news. I think we'll all be looking to warm up. So what's, are we going to be having these cold mornings for the next little while?
1: Well, tomorrow morning is looking like another cold day, cold start. Both days will be getting up to around 13 or 14 degrees as top temperatures. By the time we get to Sunday, it'll be a slightly warmer day by about a degree, but there'll be cloud cover around. And the idea that we've got maybe a couple of showers creeping through, there is a little cold front starting to work its way across the region during the course of Sunday into Monday. Monday is the more likely day to get some rainfall, something in the rain gauges. Wouldn't say it's much in the way of rainfall unless you're down like the southern parts. Mount Gambier might get a little bit out of it. It'll just take those temperatures back down a couple of degrees again. So it's really just, that's a winter front. Yes, that'll do. I guess that's cold weather again. But the frosty morning tomorrow, and it'll be cloudiness to keep it not so chilly, but those daytime temperatures, not much movement in there, hovering around either side of 14 degrees for a few days yet.
0: And along our coastlines today?
1: Well, they're not looking anything drastic, which is quite delightful. Today, there's looking like a bit of a northerly flow at about 10 knots, so fairly gentle there. Tomorrow, we'll have a continuation of that idea of a northerly flow. If you're down a bit further to the south, it's not just a 10 to 15 knots, it'll be 15 to 20. And there's southwesterly swell, about 2 to 2.5 metres today, picking up to about 3 metres tomorrow. And then on Sunday, we'll have those winds freshen a little bit, up to 25 knots, and swinging from the north into the northwest just as that change line starts to approach the region.
0: And for our listeners in the Western District of Victoria, conditions pretty similar over their way today?
1: Oh, yes, they've had a very chilly start as well. The idea that they got down around the zero mark for their morning temperatures, and they're looking at getting up to about 13 or 14 degrees as well. A little bit more fog through the Victorian end of things, but still nothing much to be too concerned about there. It is just chilly throughout, but we'll all be finding that sunshine very useful today. Thank you very much.
0: Absolutely. Thank you for your time this morning.
1: You're welcome.
0: Helen Reid there from the Bureau of Meteorology. And while we're talking weather, good morning to Peter in Mundalla, who's texted into the program. He says, fog and frost at Mundalla this morning. Minimum temperature was 0.4 degrees at 7 a.m. Visibility in the fog at the moment is around 100 metres. July rainfall total was 54.4 millimetres, which is 7 millimetres below the monthly average. Thank you for all that detail, Peter. Yeah, not too much fog, as we just heard, around the Bureau of Meteorology, but obviously up in your region in Mundalla. So we appreciate you letting us know what's happening up there. Elsie Adamo with you this morning. It is 17 minutes to 8.
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3: Now, do you know where the mud hole is? Do you know what's deep underneath the surface of the sinkholes in our region? Well, the CDAA is launching a new sinkhole trail, an online map of sorts, to help locals and tourists alike travel around the region, exploring the wonders that lay beneath our surface. And there are many indeed. Leon Ray Demir is the CDAA Publications and Records Director. Beck Bird spoke with Leon earlier and asked him how long the CDAA have been working on the trail.
4: Look, it's been a long time coming. Many of our office bearers and members have been interested in it over the years. You know, we've been incorporated in South Australia in 1973 already. So, you know, it's a community outreach as much as a cave diver information system to a certain extent. So it's been on and off for a couple of years, and we've decided that the time is right, and we've kicked it off a couple of days ago.
5: So why? Why are you launching it?
4: Look, I think the CDAA is a community member, especially in the southeast where we have these international renowned sinkholes and caves. Everyone knows the CDAA. Everyone has seen the guys and girls in the funny uniforms wobbling across streets and roads and next to cars dressing and undressing. So as part of the community, we thought it's high time to give something back in this regard, and also to gather a bit of interest, renewed interest in the CDAA itself. You know, many people are divers and could be interested in becoming cave divers, exploring what the region has to offer. So it's an all-around win-win, we think.
5: Do you think there are, it's a bit of an unknown for some locals? I mean, obviously a lot of sinkholes, a lot of cave diving sites, very well-known, but some lesser well-known?
4: Yes, I mean, they've got no idea really, you know, especially the holes and the caverns and the caves on private land or far away from prying eyes, like, you know, let's say the shaft and even Tank Cave. You know, if I would ask anyone, do you know where Mudhole is, I'm sure they won't. So I think it's a sense of mystery as well to finally explore what's right underneath your feet in your own backyard. So I think there would be quite a bit of interest, especially also from the, not only from a cave diving perspective, but also from a historical perspective.
5: Of course.
4: And the geology of the whole place is very interesting itself.
5: Yeah, speaking of that, what information have you included on each location through this trail map?
4: Well, what we're trying to do is firstly get a bit of history, start with the historical information, and that obviously starts with our First Nations people moving into European exploration, and then the geology of the karst systems themselves, you know, how old they are, water flowing through them, what you can expect to find there. So I think that would be interesting to anyone, also those people that aren't interested in diving at all. So it's sort of a little history lesson. And then if you want to delve deeper, you know, there's an explanation of what it feels like going down, diving it, what you see, you know, sometimes the emotional aspects of it. So it's a whole ballpark of experiences, basically.
5: Do you think it will inspire the next generation of cave divers and explorers?
4: Look, we hope so. Australia is renowned, world-renowned for their explorers, dry caving and wet caving. And we are very active. We have close to 500 active divers across Australia at the moment, CDAA members, which is quite a lot. So we hope to do that, but we also hope to make the Limestone Coast more interesting to people in general. I mean, you can think school children, you know, even primary school children, especially if you've got a bit of video or a couple of photographs or maps, you know, that's all things we want to include. We've started with photographs now, but we'll include maps and video footage. And we'll introduce hole by hole, sinkhole by sinkhole, cave by cave, every couple of weeks, every month or so, until we covered around 20 of them in the limestone coast region.
5: Yeah, how far are we going here? Obviously, cave systems, our tunnels, there's a lot of them. Have you had to sort of pick which ones you're going to include?
4: Yeah, look, we started with the first one, El Elap, which is a sinkhole, the coldest sinkhole in Mount Gambier. It's a bitterly cold hole.
5: A bit of bitterness in your voice from your experience in it, perhaps, Leon?
4: No, we've been there. It's icy. So that's the first one. So we started with one 2 days ago. So next week, the week after, we'll go to the second one and so on. Look, nationally, we've got about, I'm just taking an educated guess here, about 50 sites that we can more or less dive at present. The majority of them within reach sort of is the Limestone Coast and Mount Gambier region. Also with the city councils, you know, the councils around the area interested in the sinkholes from a tourism perspective, I think it could be a big thing.
5: Who do you hope uses this? Where do you hope this goes?
4: I hope tourists, for a start, click on it on our website, on our Facebook pages, other social media that we'll develop and so on, and think, well, there's more to do in Mount Gambier than just wine and seafood. Nothing against that. Very, very, very good attractions. But there's a lot of earthy history right underneath your feet. We're hoping that it'll attract tourists. We're hoping to educate youngsters, schools around the Limestone Coast area and further afield. We are also hoping for grey nomads to become involved in it and come and have a look, and just the public in general.
5: How have you managed to work with private landowners to make sure the map considers access to some of the locations, some of them being on private land?
4: Yeah, good question, Beck. So the whole thing is in its infancy. So we're just starting off here with El Elap. Private landowners have quite a few restrictions, and obviously our cave divers are insured to dive under very specific conditions. So anyone that moves onto private land is trespassing, you know, as a matter of fact. So they're not allowed to do that. But some of the sites at the moment, which we'll cover, you are able to see from the road. So I won't mention specifics at the moment, but there are some of them which you can visit by stopping next to the road and seeing the structures and the trees and the beginnings of a cusp system, sinkhole. And you can then read what it's all about on the web or on social media, which gives you a taste of it. I think as we progressed, we'll open it up slowly but surely, depending on our negotiations with landowners and also with those sites on Crown land. Look, some of them can be accessed by members of the public. I mean, they visit them quite often, which is not a problem. But our plan is to work closely with everyone to make sure it's done in a responsible way and also in a way that won't damage the ecology or jeopardize the safety of anyone involved. So that's a process in the making. We just thought we'll start off with a web page where people can at least read about them and go and have a look to those that are sort of freely accessible. For a start, we'll drag the rest into the net as time goes by.
5: Mm. Now, let's talk about the first sinkhole then being included in this. El Elap, how did this form?
4: They're all hundreds of thousands of years old, and they've all have collapsed roofs, and they're all cusp systems, and they're all limestone. And I mean, in most of them, the water is very clear. El Elap, incidentally, not that clear on the surface, but once you get a bit deeper, it opens up. And Ella's main feature is a giant weeping willow that fell over many moons ago and is totally underwater within the huge cave, huge sinkhole. And it's got like a white moss algae growing all over it. So if you sink down to the depths in it, you come across this massive sort of a white Christmas tree, a spooky Christmas tree-like scene. And you can dive amongst the branches and look at it. It's quite a spectacular thing to see. That's, for instance, a feature that few people would know, you know. If you dive in Little Blue Lake, I mean, the car wreck is there, and there are so many. I mean, you've got a fridge there, you've got your bicycles there, you've got so many little monuments within these holes that we can explore together with, you know, with the general public.
5: Wow. Well, I think this map is going to be a great resource for people to use to go on their own adventures, especially in the future as we see more and more of this being added to the map. Leon, thank you so much and good luck with the launch.
4: Thank you, Beck. Always a pleasure.
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9: Good morning. Making local news today, the Cave Divers Association of Australia have developed a sinkhole trail to showcase the limestone coast and its diving sites to locals and visitors. The association says it will add a new cave or sinkhole every few weeks until it's completed. At a nation-first Veterans Court pilot program will hold its first hearing in Adelaide next week in response to recommendations from the Royal Commission into Defence and Veterans Suicide. The court will recognise the unique nature of military service and its impact on veterans and their families. Criminal lawyer James Caldicott says the program will allow veterans to engage in rehabilitation while reflecting the seriousness of offending. There'll be more ABC News headlines at 8:30.
3: Thanks for that, Liz. Liz Rymel there with local news headlines. It is coming up to your 8 a.m. news headlines, just a few minutes away. Before we get there, thanks again for the vote so far this morning for Select Your Version. We have had another text in. Sorry, can't go past Jimmy Barnes. Always been a big fan of him, either in the band or solo, just a legend. Yeah, I agree with you. It's a legendary Australian song. And thank you for your vote. If you agree, if you think the original of Kay's Sand is impossible to beat, let me know this morning, 1-300-476-222 or text in 046-67-92-783. Or maybe you're like me, you want to hear something a bit different this morning and go for the cover by Paul Kelly. It is, yes, not long till 8 a.m. of One More Song for You Kids in America by Kim Wilde.

0: Good morning, Southeast. Yes, Elsie Adamo with you this morning. Hope you're staying warm on this slightly cooler Friday morning. Coming up, it's been a trying few days for many in our community this week. On Monday, 36-year-old Helena Wright and her 23-month-old daughter were pulled from the ocean near Port MacDonald, with Miss Wright's two-month-old still missing. The tragic incident is being treated as a murder-suicide. Today we'll be hearing some of your thoughts and experiences during this week's search efforts following this tragic incident at Port MacDonald. That will be coming up next. And Bluey has been a much-loved show and character in many households, not just here in Australia, but internationally as well. I've loved seeing some of the clips of Americans' children with Aussie accents. So it's a hit. And the whole Healer family is hitting the local Sir Robert Heltman Theatre stage soon. You'll hear from one of the puppeteers as they get ready to hit the Southeast stage with Bluey's big play. Before we get to that, though, time for some local news headlines. Liz Ramwell joins us in the studio. Good morning, Liz.
1: Good morning. Making local news today, the Mount Gambier Toy Library says it's grieving the loss of the family members at the centre of a double murder-suicide. Sarah Maunder reports.
2: The deaths of Helena Wright and her toddler daughter after they fell from cliffs near Port MacDonald are being investigated by police as a murder-suicide. Emergency services searched the same area from Monday to Wednesday to find Ms. Wright's three-month-old son, who is still missing. Police say the baby can't have survived and it's unlikely they'll be able to recover his body. In a statement, the Mount Gambier Toy Library said it was deeply saddened by the tragic loss of its committee member and her children. They said the volunteer committee and toy library community are grieving and supporting each other, and their thoughts are with everyone affected by the devastating incident.
1: A local kidney transplant recipient says people shouldn't wait to be personally affected to consider organ donation. Danielle Horton was first diagnosed with kidney failure in 2003 when she was 21 years old, but didn't receive a transplant until 2021. She says initiatives like Donate Life Week are a reminder that the decision to be an organ donor can have a large effect on someone's life. And the Cave Divers Association of Australia has developed a sinkhole trail to showcase Limestone Coast diving sites to locals and visitors. The association says it will add a new cave or a sinkhole every few weeks until it's completed. There'll be more ABC News at 9 o'clock.
0: Thanks for that, Liz. Liz Rymel with your local news headlines. Thank you for your company so far this morning. For your votes for Select Your Version, I've been asking you to pick between the classic, the original K-San by Cold Chisel, or the cover Paul Kelly has done. Take a listen.
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1: It's a bit hard to outdo the original, but I think Paul Kelly does a nice job. I'm not saying it's better, just saying it's different. So that was the one I voted for this morning, but I would like to hear your vote. 1-300-476-222, the number to call in on or text in your vote, 0467-922-783. You have your Commonwealth Games update coming up. Before we get there, a quick look in on today's weather. Cloudy, areas of frost and patchy fog in the north this morning. Slight chance of a shower in the south, near zero chance elsewhere. Light winds. There is a frost warning in place this morning, upper and lower southeast districts, because the temperatures got down to a frosty negative one. Hopefully the sun does look like it's out here in Mount Gambier and hopefully in your area as well. That frost will be fading away and things will be warming up a little bit. Robe expected to reach a high of 13 degrees today. Mount Gambier, Penola, Coonawarra, Narracourt, Bordertown, Keith, Millicent and Kingston, keeping things consistent, 14 degrees for all of those townships. Similar weather in the days to come. Tomorrow, cloudy, patches of morning frost near the eastern border, winds northerly in the morning, becoming light in the late afternoon. Sunday, mostly sunny morning, very high chance of showers, most likely in the afternoon and evening. Similar again on Monday. The Bureau did tell us Monday was likely to have the highest rainfall tally in the days to come. 8:35, time for your Commonwealth Games news update.

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1: Let's catch up on day 7 action from Glasgow. I'm Niamh Owens. After almost 5,000 metres of racing, it was two Aussies neck and neck down the home straight.
2: And Howell gets up alongside Davies. Rose won't give it away. She's fighting hard. She's going to do what nobody has ever done. 5 and 10 of the Commonwealth Games. She is a true champion.
1: So Davies gold, Hull silver, and so much to celebrate for Rose Davies.
3: I knew I might have been in trouble leading with Jess on my shoulder with 150 metres to go. She's so fast, and I just thought, give it everything. I just can't believe I crossed the line in first. I'm so happy.
1: Tori Lewis won her 200 semi-final in a photo finish to progress as the fourth fastest qualifier. In the men's 200, Lockie Kennedy set a new PB on his way to the final, and Peter Boll had to do it the hard way in his 800-metre semi-final.
2: Can he get through? No, he didn't get through. He's got checked again here, Pete. He's given himself a big job to do. All Boll's going well. To do what he's done tonight with two checks, that's a super run.
1: Luke Boys and Peyton Craig also progressed, and Michelle Jenicke finished fifth in the 100 metres hurdles final. A big thanks to Channel 7 for the audio used in this update. 3 gold, a silver and a bronze on the cycling track this morning. Our women's 4,000 team pursuit took gold, as did the men's team sprint beating England, and Tara Nayland topped the podium and got a world record in the women's C4-5. 4,000-metre individual pursuit. The Diamonds have finished netball's group stage unbeaten with a convincing win over Northern Ireland. The Aussies scored their opening goal inside 20 seconds, kicked on from there, and they'll meet Jamaica in the semi-finals. Good results in the bowls. Ellen Fife's title defence is back on track after an unbeaten day. Corey Wedlock and Aaron Tees remain undefeated in the men's pairs, and the paramen's pairs are on the cusp of a semi-final berth as well.
4: Go the Aussies. God, they're hard to beat at this Commonwealth Games. As you've been hearing this morning, you'll be getting your national updates from the events happening at the 2026 Glasgow Commonwealth Games. The updates will be delivered, as you've heard this morning, 6:35, 7:35 and 8:35 a.m. There's not long left with the Commonwealth Games, a bit today, a bit over the weekend and Monday. Yeah, don't think anyone's going to be coming close to the Australian medal tally. Maybe a bit of a competition for second place, but my, we have done amazingly well. Elsie Adamo with you this morning. It is 23 minutes to 9.
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4: The Port Macdonald community, the wider southeast region and even people from across the state have been coming to terms with what's happened off our coastline on Monday morning. 36-year-old Helena Wright and her 23-month-old daughter were pulled from the ocean near Port Macdonald on Monday, with Ms. Wright's 2-month-old son still missing. The tragic incident is being treated as a murder-suicide. Kingsley CFS Group Officer Grant Femson says was one of the volunteers who attended the search along our coastline this week, with already difficult days hampered by weather conditions, as he explains to our reporter Sam Bradbrook.
5: Look, it's been a tough few days for quite a few people, the whole town in general, I suppose. Whilst the person wasn't local, you get to respect everyone that comes into town and, you know, wants to see and hang around. So to have something happen in our town is hard, because people want to think that they can always help someone out that's in need. So it's been a quite a few hard few days for quite a few people.
6: Yeah, I've been down in Port Macdonald myself the past couple of days, and you know, there's been a lot of people, particularly on that Monday when I guess the weather was at its best and the incident had just occurred, you know, helping out the search. How are people that might not always be in your position, say with the CFS, who came out to help, how are they going?
5: The last few locals I've talked to are probably stunned that, you know, it can happen so easily and right under your own nose. I really don't know much more from that at this time, because obviously being a seaside town, a lot of people, locals, do go away during this time of the year, but we do have that influx of people that also come in and enjoy the winter time. So people are stunned that, you know, this sort of thing has happened right under our noses.
6: In terms of the conditions over the part, particularly the past couple of days, it was really rough and windy on Tuesday, and yesterday was better, but not much better. You know, how hard was it to just operate in those conditions as well?
5: Yeah, you're dead right, mate. That was the best thing about Monday, is we collectively, local knowledge, we used that quite quickly to say, look, you've got today to find them, hopefully. If not, the next 2 days, you're going to struggle to get out of sea at all, let alone even land search. So the locals, let alone the SES and the police, did their absolute best to locate them on the first day, which obviously, you know, resulted in two people being found and not the third. But the last 2 days, it has been hard, been wet, it's been windy, and the sea has definitely been rough. So it's been a trying time, knowing that you can't get out there and actually probably continue a search to give some closure to some people.
6: You know, looking at your team and the CFS, I guess a lot of people would volunteer expecting to be responding to fires and sort of road accidents. When something like this, that fortunately rare but quite, but very, very sad, and that's happened this week, you know, how is your team holding up at the moment?
5: To any job we go to, we always sort of do a quick brief on the way of what we might expect, what we should be doing, how we should be behaving, what we might be feeling. So we try and give every person a chance to actually understand what might be happening before we even get there. The guys that did go did a fantastic job. They went about their business well and supported each other across the agencies too. So it was a really, really good cohort of people that went and helped. But they struggled like normal people. Who wouldn't? We're all human, and the human side of this is very hard to take sometimes. So as volunteers, we do what we can to support each other. We have an outside network that comes in and also supports us. And it's not just on the day. It's even the weeks and months following. We've got a great support network that does make sure we're well looked after.
6: A lot of people would, you know, they might see emergency services doing their work and go, how fantastic and the work they're doing. But like you said, all the volunteers, everyone that helped out are human, aren't they?
5: Exactly, mate. We're just volunteers in our own local communities. It doesn't mean there's outsiders that come in from other towns to help and support, you know, far away as Kingston, you know, Narracourt, and these instances where they might not know the locals involved. But we're all there to help and support each other, as all we want to do is go home at night and, you know, hug your own family and continue on.
6: Going forward now, there's, I guess, the full-fledged search has wound down. I know they're going to be continuing some land-based searching. But for your team and for the town, why is it important, I guess, that people don't, I guess, maybe try and just draw a line through this and say, oh, you know, it's happened? Why is it important that everyone sort of keeps checking in on themselves?
5: I think in today's nature of how we all behave and what we interact with, and also social media, all those new things that are the 21st century, it's all out there all the time. So to support each other on a continual basis, I think it's important so we don't have these sort of things happen again in our own towns, under our noses, our next door neighbours that we think are doing okay. It's not a bad thing to just reach out and go, how you doing? And then keep an eye on them when it's something you're not quite happy with their answers. Yeah, don't be afraid to keep poking. I think it's something we need to do as communities to each other.
6: Since, I guess, quite the fast-paced nature of the first few days, you know, do you have a message?
5: I'd probably like to say to the whole community of the southeast, the last few months has been a very difficult one, not just with this latest incident, but we've had a fair bit go on. Continue to be supportive of each other, look out for each other, understand that people go through different emotions, and we as volunteers in different services are just humans like everyone else. We're looking for new members all the time. You don't have to be frontline people. You can be support services. There's plenty that can be done. We share the load between each other, and you know, it's a great place, the southeast, so why wouldn't we want to support each other and look after our own and others? I think it's a great thing we should be doing.
4: Kingsley CFS Group Officer Grant Fensom with a very important message there. He was speaking with Sam Bradbrook. Salt Cafe owner Mel Lewis donated more than 30 meals to those on the ground as police and SES volunteers from around the state descended on Port Macdonald to aid the search. She caught up with reporter Aidan McNamara.
7: It's definitely been a more somber vibe. However, this is a safe place, I guess, for people to come and talk and express how they feel. So we've had our doors open to anyone who wants to come in and, I guess, sort of have a debrief. We're obviously a very tight-knit community. So, yeah, it hasn't been the greatest, but it's also been nice that we can all come together and support each other. Just real sadness is what we feel. I mean, it's a pretty traumatic thing to have happened to anybody. And then when children are involved, it becomes a little bit more sensitive. As a business, we've reached out and made sure that our customers know that they can come here and have a chat if they are feeling down. In saying that, on Monday, I contacted the SES and asked if there was anything that we could do regarding food for the volunteers. So I put together 30 packs of just something small for them to be able to eat, drink, get a little bit of sugar into them. It's just something that they didn't have to worry about. They're all pretty hungry by the end of the day, so that was just the least I could do to help. I had one SES personnel come in to get some coffees just for his small crew, and then that prompted me to offer to be able to provide for everybody else. So I actually made them all here and then delivered them up to the site. It's free to be kind, that's all I can say. At the end of the day, we just need to be here for each other, regardless whether we not like we know the people. I don't know, I just like to help. I had volunteered for SA Ambulance as well, so maybe it's something in me that wanted to go and help them too. So my message is just to, it shows more strength to reach out and ask for help than to not. I know personally to do that, and it is very, very tough, but we have a lot of services around, I guess, for us to be able to reach out, but even just your friends and your family. But like I said, it just shows so much more strength asking for help than to not.
4: Salt Cafe owner Mel Lewis speaking there with Aidan McNamara. And yeah, thank you to Mel and all of those volunteers. They've done an incredibly important and tough job this week. And yeah, their efforts should be very much appreciated by those in the community. The ABC has also received a statement from the Mount Gambier Toy Library, which Helena Wright was a part of. It reads, Mount Gambier Toy Library is deeply saddened by the tragic loss of a member of our committee and her children. Our thoughts are with their family, friends and everyone affected by this devastating event. Our volunteer committee and toy library community are grieving and supporting one another. These are tough conversations to have. I hope everyone is supporting each other. They're checking on friends and family as needed. If our conversations today have brought up anything for you, you need some support. Remember, Lifeline is always there for you. 13 11 14 is that number. It is a 24-hour service. That number again, 13 11 14.
0: What's really in the food we're eating?
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0: A major Australian food investigation yields shocking results. Duped, a two-part special from Four Corners, continues Monday night on ABC TV and ABC iView.

0: Fall at Your Feet by Crowded House. That track is from the band's third album, Woodface, which was released in 1991.
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0: 9 minutes to nine here on ABC Southeast Breakfast. The love for the Heal family has grown incredibly since Bluey first premiered on our ABC screens back in 2018. The franchise has gone global, and in 2019, a live stage show was developed, Bluey's Big Play. If you have little ones, or if you're young at heart like me, Bluey and the Heal family are hitting the local Sir Robert Heltman Theatre stage soon with the promise of a fun-filled adventure. Charlie Ball is the puppeteer for Bandit Healer. He joins us now on the program. Good morning, Charlie.
2: Good morning. Thanks for having me.
0: No, of course. So tell me a bit. I'm interested in this, Charlie. How does one become a puppeteer? How did you get your start?
2: Well, I was trained in contemporary dance, and then just through my career as a performer, I've just sort of expanded into a lot of theatre and a lot of puppeteering as well. So you can train specifically as a puppeteer, but I sort of found my way into it just by a different avenue than a lot of other people.
0: So what's it been like being a part of this play, Charlie? I mean, Bandit is an iconic Australian character now. Was it daunting at all?
2: Oh, definitely. I think, you know, there's a lot of responsibility when taking on something as iconic as Bluey. But it's also just so much fun. And, you know, it's such a beautiful show. And I think that, you know, when you're waiting in the wings and you start to hear the excited murmurs of the kids in the crowd, and you just sort of remember to yourself, like, oh, this is their first stage show ever that they might be seeing. So there's something really beautiful in that. And when we go out at the start, there's these ibis puppets, and, you know, we'll get kids that are falling out, you know, saying hello to them or turning to their parents and asking if it's real. And there's just nothing more beautiful than that.
0: Oh, absolutely. It's so magical, those first stage plays you see as a child. I remember mine well. I was very lucky to go to a few, and it must be so amazing to be a part of that. So for those interested in coming along, Charlie, without giving anything away, what will they be in store for if they come along to Bluey's Big Play?
2: Yeah, so Bluey's Big Play, it's almost like a extended version of the show that you see on TV. So a standard show is about 7 minutes. This stage show is 50 minutes long. So there's just lots more time and room for a lot more games and a lot of participation as well. So you can expect to be for the kids to be up and dancing with Dad and Bluey and Bingo and, you know, a lot more interaction than you would normally get just watching it at home.
0: It has been popular, and I have heard a rumour you might be celebrating a major milestone today for the play, 1,000 shows.
2: Yes. Yeah, that's crazy. You never really expect to be able to do any show that many times, but, yeah, I've been on the show for about 5 years now, and to be able to do 1,000 shows of anything and still be really loving it and enjoying it and still be, you know, feeling that connection to the audience is just really, really special. So, yeah, that's why we do it, just to be able to connect to the audience. And, you know, like I said, it's my 1,000th, but for a lot of the audience, it's their first.
0: Yeah. Oh, look, 1,000 shows, it's incredible work. So you're looking forward to coming to the Southeast. Has it been nice to get to know some of these regional townships you might not have been to before, Charlie?
2: Yeah. I mean, the touring is absolutely great. It's really lovely to be able to come to a lot of regional Australia, and there's opportunities as well. We do meet and greets after the show, and that's a chance where we get to really like chat with the people who are coming to the show, and they get to meet Bluey live. So getting to know everyone around Australia and seeing how much everyone loves the show and just how far the reach is for Bluey is really amazing.
0: Yeah, well, as a performer, it does sound like one of the better gigs in Australia right now, Charlie.
2: Oh, definitely. Yeah. yeah, there's a lot going on in our industry, but to be able to, yeah, just to know that there's something reliable and to keep performing and keep connecting with audiences. Yeah, it's what it's all about.
0: Well, here at the station, we are looking forward to it. Thank you for coming on the program today to tell us a bit more about the play, Charlie. We appreciate it.
2: Thanks so much for having me. And just quickly, the tickets are available at blueylive.com. So we'll be there on the 12th and 13th of August.
0: Yeah, Charlie, that's right. I was just about to tell everyone, thank you again, that Bluey's Big Play is on at the Sir Robert Heltman Theatre. Those dates again, 12th and 13th of August. And yeah, congratulations to you again, Charlie, on your 1,000th show. That is an incredible achievement. And, you know, we're going to be getting a veteran performance here in Mount Gambier when you're in town. It is 4 minutes to 9 here on ABC Southeast Breakfast.

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3: ABC News with Matt Coleman. The northeastern and some parts of the northwestern CBD have been affected by a large power outage. SA Power Network says nearly 400 customers are without power because a burst water main on Grenfell Street flooded a nearby substation. It says the outage occurred before 2 a.m. with crews working to vacuum the water and connect customers through other power sources. SA Power Network says there's still a substantial amount of water in the Coromandel Place substation. It's urging affected workers in the city to work from home if possible. External Affairs Manager Cecilia Schutz has told 891 ABC Adelaide they've sent a special permit to SA Water to get tanks to the site to remove the water.
4: We are not going to be able to fix the substation in the short term. So what the focus is at the moment is working to progressively provide alternate supply to customers throughout the day.
3: This man from a CBD language school told 891 ABC Adelaide that he arrived at 7:30 and has been given a rough estimate of when he can get in.
5: The best prediction I've heard so far is maybe about 10:30.
6: Okay. What sort of impact would that have on your work?
5: Well, we've got a lot of students from at varying levels of linguistic ability wondering what on earth is going on. And so at the moment I'm sending them all to our fire evacuation meeting place, trying to corral them into there to keep them in one place until we hear official word of what to do from the big bosses.
3: The State Emergency Service says 12 crews are at a Grenfell Street car park. State Duty Commander Ian Benithan says crews are expected to continue working to remove the water there over the next 3 to 4 hours.
7: So we've got our submersibles working pretty hard at the moment to get that loading bay pumped out, but there may be some other areas that we need to go into as well that haven't been informed.
3: The Education Department says Adelaide Botanic High School will be closed for the day to ensure student and staff safety. Power was affected at the Calvary Hospital, but it's now been restored. A crash on the north-south motorway near Walma Road is causing significant inbound delays, and a crash between a bus and a car in Flinders Park on Grange Road near Crittenden Road is also causing delays. A crash in Hope Valley on Grand Junction Road at Valley Road and another at Wingfield on Grand Junction Road near South Road have been causing delays. Thousands have gathered in northeast Arnhem Land to mark the 26th annual Garma Festival, the nation's largest Indigenous gathering. Nate Woodall is reporting from Gulkula.
8: This year's Garma Festival marks 26 years of Yothu Yindi's mission to set the stage for culture and political discussion. But with this year's theme being bookmark, meaning everyone in Yolnu language, the Prime Minister's absence at this year's festival has not gone unnoticed. National Commissioner for First Nations Children, Suanne Hunter, says it's disappointing.
9: But, however, we need to remember the importance of the festival and the focus.
8: Today's events will kick off with Bungal, the sacred dance ceremony, and a special highlight will be a meet and greet with everyone's favourite animated farm dog, Bluey, the Blue Healer.
3: Australian music journalist and broadcaster Glenn A. Baker has died at the age of 74. In the mid-1970s, Baker was part of a research project which resulted in the formation of 2JJ, which later became Triple J. Glenn A. Baker was also the editor of Billboard magazine for more than 20 years. He wrote 17 books as well as sleeve notes and more than 600 albums. Australia has won 3 gold medals on the opening day of track cycling at the Commonwealth Games. The women's team pursuit squad, the men's sprint team and paracyclist Tara Nayland have helped move Australia's tally to 51 gold. On the athletics track, Rose Davies has become the first Australian woman to win both the 5,000 and 10,000 metres at the Games, holding off compatriot Jess Hull, who claimed silver. Davies has told Network 7 she had to dig deep.
10: It was just pure grit in the end. And I knew I might have been in trouble leading with Jess on my shoulder with 150 metres to go. She's so fast and I just thought, give it everything. Like, yeah, I just can't believe I crossed the line in first. I'm so happy.
3: South Australia's weather: Renmark cloudy 14, Mount Gambier cloudy 14, Port Lincoln partly cloudy 15, Port Pirie partly cloudy 16, Adelaide cloudy, a top of 15 degrees, currently 9 degrees, tomorrow partly cloudy 15, Sunday showers increasing 17, Monday a shower or two 14, Tuesday cloudy 14, Wednesday mostly sunny 16, and Thursday a possible shower 17. ABC News.
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0: Good morning, Southeast. Yes, Elsie Adamo keeping you company this morning. Hope the sun is shining where you are and things are warming up a little bit. Coming up this morning, reading books, sitting at your desk at work, walking into a room and not remembering why you went in there in the first place. These are all things I have done, and others I'm sure as well. It can be difficult to stay focused on something. And have you ever wondered why our minds wander? Coming up, you'll hear from a researcher who has been looking into this very topic, and we can find out together what he discovered and what we can do to help when our mind wanders. And coming up before 10, you'll hear about a new initiative starting today, offering an hour of chair-based exercise that community members can take at their own pace, bringing exciting new ways for people living with disability to get moving with Tai Chi and yoga. It's a lovely sentiment and something I think all of us need a bit of Tai Chi in our lives, especially after a week like this week. So looking forward to that chat. And also in this hour, we're going to be playing your Select Your Version winner. Today I've been asking you to choose between the classic or the original by Cold Chisel, Hard to Beat, K-San, or the cover Paul Kelly did for a special album paying tribute to Cold Chisel. Take a listen to the two versions for this morning.
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0: never came.
1: It's hard to go up against an iconic song like K-San, but I think Paul Kelly did an all right job. He was who I voted for this morning. I don't think he's the better version. I just thought, you know, why not on a Friday go for something a bit different? But let me know your vote today. 1-300-476-222 is the number to call, or text in 0467-922-783. And while you're texting or calling in with your vote, why not share a bit of a memory? I know this song has played a big part in Australians' lives for a very long time. I'm sure most of you would have a story about an important event where it played or an anecdote. I was thinking about it this morning, and when I think of K-San, I think of a heated argument my father had with a mate of his when he was visiting about a dispute over the lyrics. There was a disagreement as to whether it was the last plane out of Sydney or the last train out of Sydney. And it was pre-internet on mobile phones, so it couldn't just be Googled and quickly, you know, found out who was right. It was an extended argument. And I remember my father, he was correctly knew it was plane. I was trying to explain to his friend, how can you catch a train to Asia? That's what the song's saying. But no, he wasn't having it. He was certain it was train. So that's what I think of when I hear K-San. But what about you? Let me know your vote and any memories this morning. 1-300-476-222, that number to call, or text in 0467-922-783. 9 minutes past nine on ABC Southeast Breakfast this morning. A bit more music for your Friday. Here is Supertramp.

0: Take the Long Way Home by Supertramp, the UK rock band that was formed in London in 1969. Founding members were Roger Hodgson and Rick Davis. Take the Long Way Home was written by Supertramp's Roger Hodgson for the band's sixth studio album, Breakfast in America, which came out in 1979.
1: This is Elsie Adamo, Elsie Adamo on ABC Southeast SA.
0: Now, have you ever tried to stay focused on something for a long time, and when you're getting really close to the end product, your mind starts to wander? An experience you may have had is working on a school or work project and not being able to get those last few points down. So what do you do? And do you get up and have a stretch, maybe head outside for some fresh air? And has this ever been the ticket to actually getting the task for you done? Jordan Wehrman is a postdoctoral researcher with the School of Psychological Sciences at the University of Sydney. Now, he's published a study on this topic recently. He joins us now. Good morning, Jordan.
2: Hey, nice to be here.
0: Thank you for making time for us. So tell us about how you got interested in this topic. Is it a personal topic for you?
2: All of our minds wander, right? So I think it's personal for everyone. But my PhD supervisor was really very kind to me and let me follow my own passion. And so when I came to be a supervisor myself, a student came to me and was interested in mind wandering. So I went with it, and this is the product of the study we did.
0: Yeah, well, explain a bit more about the study and how you actually put together something, as it's a tough topic to research in a lot of ways, I imagine.
2: There's a lot of eccentricities to studying, what's going on in the mind. So my student came to me and said, oh, hey, we've had, there's a bunch of studies about mind wandering, and they've compared things like, if you're doing a Where's Waldo search or Where's Wally, and that kind of task where you're trying to find something compared to a task where you're trying to react as quickly as possible to something. And those are very different. There's a lot of different parts of the brain or activities going on. What we wanted to do was really isolate the function of, it's called inhibitory control. So our ability to stop ourselves responding to specific stimuli or things going on. And the reason we were interested in that is because you can imagine if you're doing a task like you're trying to finish schoolwork, there's always distractions going on. There's, your phone or, the TV or something going on outside or music, and you always want to stay focused. And to stay focused, you have to inhibit yourself or stop yourself attending to those other things. So that's the broad design, I guess, of the study we did.
0: Yeah, so I guess what then actually helps, Jordan, what can you do if your mind's wandering?
2: Well, so the first thing I always encourage people to do, because I also lecture, and I know I can see it in my students' eyes, their minds are going somewhere else because I'm a pretty boring lecturer, I've been told.
0: I'm sure that's not true.
2: we all try, I think the first thing is just to be accepting of it, so all of our minds wander. It's okay. You don't need to beat yourself up about it. And then if you do notice your mind wandering, like mindfulness meditation where you notice that your mind is wandering and you just bring your attention back to what you're focusing on at the time. I think that's kind of the best way to go about trying to refocus. But also, sometimes our best ideas come when our mind is wandering. So, maybe go with it as well.
0: Yeah, is this something you can actually improve upon over time, or is it just more about you've got what you've got and you manage it?
2: Well, I think it's definitely something you can get better at, right? So there's I guess, two ways of going about it. You can either practice attending, so, doing something like a mindfulness meditation where you practice noticing when your mind is wandering and then refocusing your attention. That can help with attending to what you're doing. But then also, trying to be better at mind wandering. So being able to facilitate mind wandering in a way that's kind of helpful to what you want to do. So for example, during my PhD, I was having a really hard time trying to solve this problem. And so what I got in the habit of doing was going for long bike rides. And while I was doing that, I would think about the problem before I started, and then let my mind wander and think about all the other articles that I've read or have to read, and allowing that to kind of guide my thought. And at one point, you know, I pulled over my bike because I had an epiphany, an aha moment. And that's like the best feeling in science. That's I got that high once and I've been chasing it ever since.
0: Well, you'll have to just get on your bike a bit more and to get out there and away from the desk. That's what it sounds like. It's what's needed. So with your results in your study, you write about a U-shaped curve. Can you explain to us what that is?
2: Yeah, so the U-shaped curve of, like, I guess, mind wandering relates to task. Well, the stereotypical idea is task difficulty. What we were finding was that it was more related to inhibitory control or stopping ourselves, the difficulty of that. But either way, right? So you can imagine reading a book, and if you're reading a book to your kid, maybe, you know, I have a 3-year-old at home and I'm reading some fantastic picture books, but they're not particularly challenging. And because they're so easy to read, my mind kind of starts wandering off to other, you know, tasks at hand or whatever I have to do for the rest of the day, right? And then on the other side of that curve is really hard text. So if I was reading some law-based book or law textbook or something, I would have no idea what was going on. And I would have to, you know, really try, but no matter how hard I try, odds are I would read a paragraph, and I'm sure many of your listeners have had this experience where you read a paragraph and then you're like, did I just read something? What happened, right? So when the thing is too difficult, when the task is too difficult, your mind can wander as well. Mm. And in the middle of those two is a sweet spot where you will concentrate on the task you're doing.
0: So reaching that sweet spot can be difficult, and as you said, sometimes it's doing other things. Our producer, Elise, here has mentioned that sometimes for her, and I'm sure for others as well, it's actually the aha moment can sometimes happen when you're falling asleep, like when your mind's really starting to almost let go. And like many times, you know, she thinks of it, has to grab the phone and jot something down. Is that like a common experience? Did that come up at all in your research?
2: It was. So it didn't come up in our research, but it is something that I'm fairly well aware of, right? There's some artist, don't quote me on this, but I thought Salvador Dali would fall asleep with his hand above like a needle or something like that. And then as he was about to fall asleep, the needle would wake him up and then he would go paint because you get those creative juices flowing, right? The way I like to think about that is when we're trying to concentrate, right? You can imagine our mind, the mindscape being like having hills and valleys. And sometimes we might get stuck in a valley. And no matter how hard we try, we can't get out of that valley. But when we're mind wandering or when we're about to fall asleep, that landscape flattens and it allows us to move to other areas of like thought that we wouldn't otherwise go to. And so, when you have that flatter landscape, you can sometimes, you know, have that aha moment because you've found a new solution to the problem you've been working on.
0: Mm. It's such an interesting topic, Jordan, and the findings are fascinating. In your field, often the research is never done. Are you going to be continuing in this kind of area? Is there more to learn about mind wandering?
2: Oh, there's always more to learn. I have an honor student right now working on the effects of feedback, right? So, you know, you're doing a task and sometimes you get immediate feedback. Sometimes you get really unclear feedback. Sometimes you get very precise feedback. And we're looking at how feedback affects the propensity to mind wander. And so far, it's a pretty interesting study. No results yet, but we're also looking at the blood flow in the brain as we do that using some fancy machines we have here at university.
0: Thank you for your time coming on this morning to talk us through this topic. It's been fascinating.
2: Thanks so much.
0: That was Jordan Wehrman, postdoctoral researcher with the School of Psychological Sciences at the University of Sydney, who has been looking into this topic of mind wandering. So, interesting. Maybe stepping away sometimes good and just finding that sweet spot on the U-curve is what you should be doing. Elsie Adamo with you this morning, 22 minutes past 9 on this Friday.
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0: Bittersweet by the Huda Gurus. They are the Australian rock band formed in Sydney in 1981. Bittersweet was from their 1985 album, Mars Needs Guitars, and the Huda Gurus are touring with the Stems and Rat Cats coming up later this year. November and December, they'll be in Adelaide. So if you're interested, you can find out some more information online. A good chance to see a great Australian band. Elsie Adamo with you this morning, 26 minutes past nine. Now, it is getting to the serious end of the winter sporting season. Helping you navigate the busy local sports schedule this weekend will be ABC Southeast Grandstand presenter Mr. Scott Dixon. Good morning, Scott. What have you got for us this weekend?
1: Yeah, like we've got a pretty comprehensive wrap of where things currently sit at this moment of the season, and this is really getting to the pointy end of things. If your team's not playing finals at the moment and locked in, you've got some hard games ahead of you. We're going to unpack that. We're going to talk to all three leagues. We're going to be talking football and netball this weekend, digging in nice and deep in that space, as well as talking to Tom Kosh about the Pioneers and having a look back on the season and what went right and where they can go next. That's going to be a really interesting chat as well. So lots in that space as well. It is a big, big time just going in before finals, and the weather starts to change a little bit and people start to get a bit of a spring in their step as we start to move out of some of that wetness that we've been encountering as well. So a bit to unpack in that space. And then on Divinyl Countdown at 9:35, an absolute special treat. We are talking to a young artist by the name of Lily Forward, local artist who's just released her solo album, her debut solo album, and it's been released on vinyl as well. And we're going to unpack that album, go through a couple of tracks, play a couple of tracks. That's going to be an absolute treat as well. She's up for a couple of awards as well. So we're going to be unpacking that with Lily. That's going to be live from 9:35, but Grandstand kicks off at 9:05, and plenty to talk about.
0: That's amazing. She's decided to go for vinyl for her first album as well. I love that.
1: Yeah, and look, some of the socials and the unpacking of the boxes and so on that she's got on social media are great fun as well. So we're going to talk about that process as well, about why she decided to do that and that whole vinyl process as well. Mm. So that's going to be great fun as well. So 9:35.
0: Yeah, thanks for that, Scott.
1: Cheers.
0: ABC Southeast Grandstand presenter Mr. Scott Dixon there. He'll be on your airwaves tomorrow morning along with the wonderful Rod Sparks, who will be joining us coming up on the program to tell us what's in store tomorrow for Saturday Breakfast.
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0: Thank you for your company. Thank you for your texts and calls in this morning. This is your last chance to vote for today's Select Your Version. I have been asking you to choose between the original K-San by Cold Chisel, of course, a legendary Australian song, and it has actually been covered by Paul Kelly as well. Take a listen. The-

0: came.
1: If you thought of, if someone told you to think of Paul Kelly covering that song, I think that's exactly what you would think. It's an interesting cover, but it is very hard to outdo the original today when it is such a legendary song. Now, it's your last chance to vote. I'll be playing the winner in this next half hour, 1-300-476-222, the number to call in on or text in your vote, 0467-922-783. A good morning to Jill, who's texted in. Morning.